married once to Betty Lou and twice to Carol Sue. Those doggone women nearly drove me mad.

Good evening, you are tuned to the Night Train Cocktail Lounge, riding the rails back into the past, kicking up the dust into the dusk, listening to sounds from back when. I am your host, Brian Manley. Thank you so much for joining me once again as we journey down the tracks and see where we end up. It's always a learning experience. Let me tell you where we've been. That was Wendell Williams' song LSD. Buddy, you must be reading my mail. Scavengers in there doing Bogus out of El Paso. We had Paolo Conte with Via Con Me. Harry Mahler with Ayabak Yildiza. Evie Sands from 1979 with a great song called You Can Do It. And started the thing off with Roy Acuff and the Wabash Cannonball. Again, this is the Night Train Cocktail Lounge. 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

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Whitney Austin, founder and executive director of Whitney Strong, was almost one of those lives, surviving a mass shooting while entering work. 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All right. Why don't we get back into the music? With some Alice Cooper.

You may be a beautiful people too. And if you take care of him, well, then maybe he'll take care of you. 'Cause all of the beautiful people do. And I'm a beautiful people too.

Melanie into that set with beautiful people. We had the Saturday Night Band doing Come On Dance Dance from 1979. Alice Cooper in there with Yeah Yeah Yeah from the 1971 album Killer. That was in that set. You're listening to the Night Train Cocktail Lounge. I'm your host, Brian Manley. Appreciate you being here. I want to tell you about a couple things. 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Some say he sounds a lot like that old dude who hosts the morning rounds. Others say he's trapped in a 70s-era musical time warp. 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We're going to get back into the lounge now. With the Damned.

0: The cops will find your license plate, then they'll find you with a bullet hole. 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
1: I'll have to operate.
0: Oh, no, you don't! No!
2: Well, Captain, what do we do now?

0: 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Hank Williams is having quite a time getting that barrel of salt in his wagon.
1: Hank ain't the man he used to be, is he, Johnny?
0: No, he never was. Well, here she comes.

0: Severn. 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
1: Are you talking to me, mister?
2: I was talking right at you.
1: You're a bad shot. You missed me a mile.
2: What's the population of this town?
1: Principally fruit.
2: I don't mean what do you raise, but how many people live here?
1: Get out and count them. They're all here at train time.
2: Anything going on here?

0: big quartet.
1: You mean symphony, don't you?
0: No symphony. They have the symphony of the whole village when they sing.
1: The local quartet?
0: No, barbershop. What business be you in?
1: Chiropractor.
0: I don't mean your politics. What be you doing?
1: Chiropractor.
0: Oh.

weird track from 1919. Uncle Josh and the Premier American Quartet doing Train Time at Punkin' Center. We had Martin Denny in there with Time and Tide. Don Tierre and his enchanting violins with Hawaiian guitar, oddly. And start everything off with The Damned doing I Just Can't Be Happy Today from the 1979 album Machine Gun Etiquette. This has been the Night Train Cocktail Lounge. Thank you so much for joining me. Stay tuned to the station for more excellent programming. We're going to close the lounge out with Argent. Everybody have a great week.

You are listening to WXOX LP Louisville. My name is Madeline. The name of this show is The Mad Tea Party. And I am so happy to be back. I did not host this show, this hour, for 2 weeks. And I really want to thank Brian Manley for covering 1 week that I was out, and Sir Basil for covering the second week. It really means a lot that you guys covered for my show, and I'm really thankful to you both. So, thank you guys. The reason why I was not here was because I was actually in London and Paris, and it was really exciting. I'd never been to either place before, and I'm saying this because I think it is important, because I am playing not one but two songs by Pink Panthers to start things off. I think Pink Panthers is kind of the coolest London girl in the world, and when I was there, I was hoping I could be even a little bit as cool as her, and like maybe some of it would rub off. She'd be there somewhere. I don't think it worked, but it was cool to imagine. And I hope you like these two cuts from her tonight. These are both from her mixtape, I guess, Fancy That. They're right next to each other on the album, and they sounded so good that I wanted to play them both because they just sounded so good next to each other. So this is Tonight, followed by Stars by Pink Panthers. Thanks for listening to Mad Tea Party. I'll be back soon to talk some more, but for now, enjoy the music. Thank you.

0: tip.
1: That was Strawberry, the Singing Club Mix by DOS. Before that was Bluff by Pinku. Before that was Forever by Shy Girl, Empress Of, and Kingdom. Before that was from Tinashe's new album, the song is called Sunglasses. The album is called Pop Star. That album just came out pretty recently, and I need to listen to the whole thing, but I think I'm going to love it. And then we kicked off with two songs by Pink Panthers, Tonight and Stars, and that keeps us up to date. Thank you all again for tuning in to Mad Tea Party. It's good to be back. And if you will give me just a moment, I have a few messages I would like to give. The first is, if you like this show that I'm doing right now, you might like Four on the Floor, hosted by Wild Bill. 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It's soulful. 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All right, let's keep the dancing going. This is OK Lou featuring Underscores, who had a big album this year. OK Lou had a big one last year. And this song

It's called Harvest Sky, and I think it's really cool. I highly recommend you watch the NPR Tiny Desk performance that OK Lou gave. Her music is usually very electronic, but when she performed this, she talked about her grandmother's house in rural France and how this song is dedicated to fall nights there. And it had a much more, very acoustic kind of folksy feel that makes me appreciate the electronic version that you're about to hear on the album a lot more. So I hope you like it. I think this is a really good, maybe the only dance song I can think of that also rings in autumn. So this is Harvest Sky by OK Lou and Underscores.

0: That was "School" by Madonna. And I'm sorry. I was trying to think of a way to say like school started recently, so it's topical. School started like a month ago, I think. And besides, I don't even think that's the kind of school she's singing about. That's from Confessions 2 that just came out this year. And it's been very fun to see Madonna get a moment in the spotlight again. Before that was My Paradise by The Trip. Before that was It Goes Like Na Na Na by Peggy Gou. And we kicked things off with Harvest Sky by OK Lu and Underscores, which I believe might be the only song I've heard. The only dance, electronic dance song I've heard with the word scarecrow in it. So that is what you heard. I hope you've been dancing and grooving. I know I have. I have a few messages for you again while I'm here. We're already back for message time. And I want to tell you about Tribe Animal Sanctuary. Tribe Animal Sanctuary is committed to providing sanctuary for abused, neglected, and homeless animals. Through education and experience, they strive to encourage a vegan lifestyle and inspire change in the way society sees and treats animals. Find more information at tribesanctuary.org. One thing I know about them, too, is they love to feed pumpkins to the animals after Halloween season is over. So if you have a pumpkin and you didn't paint it, you didn't carve it, you just have a pumpkin for your Halloween season, when it's November and you haven't cut or painted that pumpkin at all, feel free to donate that pumpkin to Tribe because animals love to eat pumpkins. That is something that I have learned. If you like throw a pumpkin on the ground and it like cracks open, you will make a pig very happy. So just something to keep in mind as you have your pumpkins out and you won't even have to throw them away. I would also like to tell you about Sir Basil Outer National, the show that is after me. I want to thank him again for covering my show while I was gone. That was really, really great of him to do. And if you give me a second, I'll tell you all about what his show is. It is called Sir Basil Outer National, of course. I already said that. It's hosted by Sir Basil Bromley, the Sir Basil himself, the titular Sir Basil. And every Monday from 10 p.m. to midnight, he will play you all aspects of reggae music, from ska roots to dub, classic to contemporary. That is every Monday, 10 p.m. to midnight. All right, let's keep things going. This is Poison Girlfriend, and this song is called Fact 2.
1: C'est fini, mon amour.

That was something more, parentheses light. There's a few mixes of it. So there's something more light, something more dark, something more dirty. By, this is an Irish name, and I didn't look to see how to say it. Roisin Murphy, I'm sure it's definitely not that. And Crooked Man. And before that was Poison Girlfriend with the song Fact 2. I have two more songs left to play. One is called Dream On by Real Lies, and the other is called Ray by OQBQBO. Pronounce that how you will. Thanks for tuning in to this Mad Tea Party. It's good to be back. I'll be here next week. Same time, same place, more tunes. Stay tuned for Sir Basil. All right, this is Real Lies. Thank you all again for listening to WXOX LP Louisville.

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skies fall on your world, are you and I the same? Endless faith in the rush of other worlds. Have you counted every siren in the night? 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Did you ever for a second reckon I'd be sitting down?

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There are people. There are lights, there is noise, there is you. There are you. With your eyes.

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Hot inside the ceiling sweats. Don't say the best is over yet.

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And from the Pound, Shooter One Pound Mix label, album, CD, L16, Love is Freedom. And then we ended up with the Music Lab, Shooter One. First track, Redhead, Pablo Black. And this is Cedric M. Brooks, Glory to Sound. I'll be here till midnight. 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

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It's Always Something.

WXOX. This is Sebastian National. So I'm doing a Soul Jazz Studio One reissue special tonight. Start off there with Jackie Mitsu, Reggae Magic, the track Reggae Magic. Then Way to the West, Jackie Mitsu and Ernest Rannigan. Followed by two from the Custom Music. Two, The Sound of Young Jamaica. Two tracks, Roland Alfonso and the Alley Cats, Jerk Pork, followed by Neville Easton, Lovers Jive. And this is Alton Ellis. From the Downbeat special CD. Track called We Need Love. And we do.

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0: Followed by another one from the Downbeat Special album. Nice Up the Dance, Michigan and Smiley. 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First track, I Promise. Johnny Osborne. 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

Then one from the Sheer One Women. I'm in love. Jennifer Lara. Famous cover version of the famous song I'm in love. Even Champagne King classic. Following Whole 10 Salads from the Studio Women Volume 2. Can I change my mind? And this is Studio One Music Lab. Lenny Hibbert. Go for yourself. Well, I'm playing Studio One reissues on CD from the Soul Jazz label today. I'll be here till midnight. Stay tuned.

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1: And this is Studio One Roots. First track, Woody Williams, Addis Ababa. Followed by this one, Far Beyond, Lenny Leroy Wallace. I'll be here till midnight. Stay tuned.

WXOX. This is the Basel Iron National. Start off with one from the Rockers Studio One album. Ethiopia, Cedric Brooks. Followed by Devin Russell doing Judge Our Fire, and Trevor Clark doing Separation on the Fire of Babylon album. And from the Black Man's Pride CD album, created Dennis Brown, created by the Father, followed by the Gladiators, Roots Natty. And this is Ernest Wilson and Sound Dimension, Freedom Fighter from Black Man's Pride, Volume 2, Soul Jazz CD, Studio One. Well, I've been doing a lot of Studio One tonight, from Soul Jazz reissue CD compilation albums. I think Studio One sounds it's one of the greatest labels out of Jamaica, along with Treasure Isle and Black Ark and many others, Channel One, Rockers. I'm going out with, after this one, a Horace Andy tune, Lord O, What I Love, from the Studio One album, Batman's Pride 3. Hit me up on Facebook or Instagram if you like, Gary Basil Bromley. Say hi, tell me how I'm doing. Stay tuned, the great shows come up today and every day here on WXOX. Until next time, one love.

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All right. Greetings, everybody. Aaron Solo here. Back to the U.S. It feels like the USSR. Just spent a week in Thailand with my lovely wife, celebrating her 50th revolution around the sun. We had an amazing time. And sharing some songs that you might not normally expect to hear here on the show with no name. As we walked through shops and alleyways, came upon various different songs here and there. Hearing some of those here tonight, along with some other stuff that just felt like needed to be played.

Alright, let me see. Trying to get to the list of what we just... what we just listened to. Alright, we started out with Bjork. Song Amphibian from an EP, I think it was a B-side to Cocoon from One Little Independent Records, and was also featured in 1999 on the film Being John Malkovich in the closing credits.

All right, let's see. What else? PJ Harvey. PJ Harvey. Who by fire? Cover of Leonard Cohen. That from a soundtrack as well. Bad Sisters. Alright, one of the songs heard in a little area called Song Lot. Little, it's like the Bardstown Road of Thailand, of Bangkok. Heard Praia do Sul, Hotel California, which I'd heard in another shop somewhere else, so maybe kind of popular over there right now. It seems like a lot of covers of American music. Heard Just a Moment There of My Morning Jacket, Neil Young cover of Like a Hurricane, which we may check out here in a bit. We heard the Alan Parsons Project, I Don't Want to Go Home, from A Turn of a Friendly Card. We heard a cover of I Want to Know What Love Is, from Labyrinth. And then another song heard, and I think maybe saw a picture of Olivia Rodrigo. Or no, I think we heard a song. I think we heard this song, The Cure. Remembered I had seen her on Saturday Night Live a few months ago. I'm going to tell you about a couple of things here quickly, and we'll get back into the music.

first, I'm going to give a little shout out to Sir Basil and really all the other DJs. It's been great to come back and get settled back. Nothing feels like home more than sitting or doing or listening to Art FM. Hey, we're talking world travel, so give a little extra props to Freedom Hour with Sheridan. Freedom Hour is a talk show about the Iranian revolution and culture, including Iranian music. It's every Tuesday, 6 p.m. And in case you don't make it out much longer tonight, be sure to tune in early, 6 a.m. Steve Cook will have 6 degrees of jazz going. He's going to be cooking at 7 o'clock to 8 o'clock. 8 o'clock to 9 o'clock will be Democracy Now, where you can take notes on all the things you can mentally project positive energy to change. Kind of like that whole laughing to keep from crying thing. But imagine we're winning. All right, let's see. And then from 9 o'clock to 11 o'clock, Mr. Willie McLean with a little bit country club.

0: That's Jimmy on his first concert in the United States as a superhero rock star. It's a Monterey Pop Festival, his breakthrough. And America basically found out who he was.
1: Oh man, it was so groovy, man, in England, man. These two cats, Bob Dylan's grandmother and Queen Bee over on drums. Man, we had so much fun, brother. But we all went, yeah, this is Noel Redding on bass, anyway. Nobody doesn't know us, okay? Noel Redding on bass. And we have Mitch Mitchell on drums, so there you go. Oh no, I think I'm out of tune. But anyway, big, we're in England, man. We all want to come to the New York, man, the golden streets of the village. The reason why the gold is jumping banana peel. But dig, we'd like to do a little thing that's on our LP's name, Can You See Me?
0: So, on the heels of Hey Joe, which is a rather domestic violence-y kind of song, I remind you that October is Domestic Violence Awareness Month. 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All right. So we're going to get back into the music. I want to send my lovely wifey one last birthday wish tonight. Happy birthday, baby. She sleeps soundly. All right, and her favorite artist. Her favorite Beatle.
2: And her favorite artist.
0: John Lennon. It's not a love song, but it kind of is.
2: John Lennon.
0: But this whole voice fry thing popped up in my head the other night. So I figured I should listen to it. A stripped down mix. I'm losing you. Here we go. This is Aaron Solo. This is the show with no name. This is the show. In the middle of the night. I hope someone's listening.
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right. You're listening to The Show With No Name here on 97.1 WXOX LP Louisville. It is 1 o'clock in the a.m. Here we are. This one goes out to Mango Sticky Rice.

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0: find me being a people high. 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I'm high. You understand what I'm saying? I'm high off the people. Sent me away to the penitentiary, and I went to the penitentiary way down in the Menard, Illinois. I'm thinking, I said, well, I'm way down here in the country. I might say hear no people. When I got to Menard, I myself, even being in the vanguard, had to get on my knees and learn from the people. I had to put my ear to the ground. And when I put my ear to the ground, I heard a beat. Get that beat. We're talking about it can't be stopped by anybody. We're talking about we're going to make some changes in this system. We know they have our pictures, we know they're looking for us, we know they want us, but we're still saying that even though we couldn't be in a fit, as far as this system goes, on the mountaintop, we in the Black Panther Party because of our dedication and understanding what's in the valley, knowing that the people in the valley, knowing that we originally came from the valley, knowing that our flag is the knowing that our enemies is on the mountaintop, our friends in the valley, we say even though it's nice to be on the mountaintop, we're going back to the valley. I be in the office every day. I be in the streets propagandizing every day. I be working with everybody every day. I be teaching that solidarity is the thing. The end of a complete wipeout of imperialism is the thing. So if you're gonna be thinking about me, that's what Bobby would be teaching. If you're gonna be thinking about us, all we say is we don't, ain't no thing about going nowhere, getting killed. All we wanna know is that you're doing what we'd be doing if we were here. And you gotta do that. You can't do it unless you believe that you can do it. In the spirit of liberation, we understand that they want everybody in the party in jail. And we know that if we try to figure out and separate and divide who should go and who shouldn't go, we spend more time doing that for the people. So the quick solution, the speedy one, nobody goes. Nobody go. Nobody go. We all stay right here.
1: We all stay right
0: with the people.
1: With the people.
0: Cause we love the people. Okay, you can put your hands down now. We say all power to all people. We say white power to white people.
1: White power.
0: Brown power to brown people.
1: Brown power.
0: Yellow power to yellow people.
1: Yellow power.
0: Black power to black people.
1: Black power.
0: Black power to those that we left out. We say Panther Power to the Vanguard Party. When you leave here, you hear saying the last words before you go to bed, night time, I'm a revolutionary. Make that the last word. In case you don't wake up, then somebody might believe it and you might, you know, end up in what they call a revolutionary happy hunting ground. Say that. Well, I'm a revolutionary.
2: I want you to understand. Don't worry about all these things going down, because it's not important. Because all these rip-offs and all these kidnaps and all these murders and all these shavings, the beat goes on. And it goes on strong. I know that. I said it before I went to jail. I'm back now and I may be going to jail. But if I do go, if you don't say anything else, then the last thing I heard you say was that you can jail a revolutionary, but you said jail revolutionary. Yeah, you can lock up a freedom fighter, but you can't lock

0: liberated around the country, but you can't run liberation around the country. And if you do, you come up with answers that don't answer, explanations that don't explain, and conclusions that don't conclude.
1: At 4 o'clock on Thursday morning, December 4th, 1969, Chicago police entered Chairman Fred Hansen's apartment and killed him while he was asleep in his bed. They also killed Brother Mark Clark, defense captain of the Peoria, Illinois Black Panther Party, and wounded four other Panther brothers and sisters. Fred Hansen and Mark Clark are not the first revolutionaries to die in the struggle for freedom. 28 Panthers have been killed by police across the nation in the last year and a half. In Chicago, the week of Ho Chi Minh's death, a Panther, Larry Roberson, was killed by police. Fred Hampton spoke about the life of a revolutionary at a Ho Chi Minh memorial rally.
0: We feel the same way Larry Roberson felt when Larry Roberson said, "I don't care what anybody says, be it my mother, my father, my family, be it the pigs, be it other members of the Black Panther Party. I feel like hungry children should be fed, not because they have money, but for the simple reason that they're hungry." That's why Larry Roberson said. We got a thing, the Black Panther Party, that we talk about being so revolutionary, proletarian, and sophisticated that we cannot be astronomically intimidated. The way that you get so revolutionary, proletarian, and sophisticated, the way that you get high off the people, is because many people in the Black Panther Party have found a certain potion that our Minister of Health mixed up. Our Minister of Health is Dr. Fieldwood, if y'all don't know it. Ron Satchel. I know y'all heard about the People's Health Clinic going to be opened up 28th of this month. And that People's Health Clinic is open up because of Dr. Fieldwood. That's right. We went into the community and told the community, what do you think about all the diseases that's running rampant in the community? All the early child deaths is running rampant in the oppressed community. What do you think about the high fields? What do you think about doctors? You think about public wealth instead of public health. And you know what the people told us? They said, don't send us no doctors. Sending us up with all of those damn fields. And you will never, ever, ever cure the people these. Send us little Ron Satchel. Send us that feel good from the Black Panther Party. That's what we send them. We send them that feel good in 28 of this month. That feel good is going to show you where it's at. But open up that People Health Clinic. We're not going to be charging nobody. People ain't got to fill out no questionnaires, like prove who they are and prove that they're poor. We're not going to go to their house and tell them you got to show us so many rats before you get the treatment. It's not going to be anything like that. We're going to set up a situation that people will be cured because they're sick. Simple as that. A lot of you people are going to have to make a commitment. And it's not a hard commitment to make, is it? It's either Everett Davidson or Ho Chi Minh. It's either Lyndon Baines Johnson or Mao Zedong. That's not no hard commitment to make, is it? It's either Richard Nixon or Fidel Castro. And right in the city of Chicago, it's either Bobby Rush, Minister of Defense for the Black Panther Party, or Jesse L. Jackson, or Faggot Operation Breadbasket.

with my friends, my habits, my family. They mean so much to me. I just don't think that it's right.

0: past we've been living in, where we've chosen to kind of not see what American Empire is capable of and what they're doing out in the world. You know, right now, of course, we have the kind of instruments of power and the instruments of conquest and the instruments of war inverted and turned on the American people domestically, but it's actually not a change from what we've been doing abroad. You know, Americans, I've always been saying, have cultural body dysmorphia, that we don't see ourselves clearly. We're living in a narcissistic family that has kind of pulled the wool over our eyes as to the nature of what our tax dollars support and what we are as a people.
1: Stick with me, baby.
0: So there is no going back to
1: anyhow.
0: There are too many factors.
1: Things should start to get interesting
0: at play
1: right
0: here,
1: about
0: and we're actually
1: now.
0: Moving in a cultural shift, right? We're
1: my clothes
0: in
1: are wet.
0: Shift of epochs, and we're in
1: tight on my skin.
0: As said,
1: not as tight as the corner that I painted myself in. I know that fortune
0: that
1: is waiting to be kind. So give me your hand and say you'll be mine. The emptiness is endless.
0: Right. And so what will come next?
1: Cold as the clay.
0: It's not looking good.
1: Can always come back. But you can't come back all the way.
0: Panopticon of surveillance that is putting us in prison. I mean, we're allowing. I saw an interesting story the other day that, like, a county somewhere, I think it was Arizona, but you know, they had X number of flock cameras, but there were like 5 to 10 extra flock cameras operating in their county, and nobody knows who put them up, nobody knows where that information is going, and we've done this. To ourselves in a lot of ways. You know, if we had known that smartphones and social media were just big data collection operations, I don't think we would have engaged with them the way that we did. I mean, I truly believe social media has been the most dishonest and disastrous product, if you can even call it that, ever introduced, right? Because it wasn't the product for us, we were the product. And the idea that all of these kind of companies that are collecting data can then take this data and sell it, especially to the government, is dystopian to its core. We've paid for our own surveillance state. We are buying the bars in

options are limited. There's mass strikes, there's mass protests, but I'm not talking about a weekend. I'm talking about getting in the streets and never leaving them until this bullshit is over. But again, I just think we as a country are addicted to comfort. We're addicted to consumerism. We're addicted to this idea of normal that's never really existed, and off we go. In a lot of ways, what we're experiencing is a more normal form of normal than the kind of gaslit past we've been living in, where we've chosen to kind of not see what American empire is capable of and what they're doing out in the world.

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And if it takes shit to make bliss, well, I feel pretty blissfully. If life's not beautiful without the pain, well, I just would rather never ever even see.

right, y'all. Thank you for joining me tonight here on the show with no name. I'll be back Saturday, 6 to 8, for the regular Rough Draft Radio show. And then back next Monday again, midnight, rolling into the Tuesday hours. This is Antietam, I swear. Sweet dreams. Good night.

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1: Welcome to Transformational Listening. My name is Dennis, and I'll be your guide to ritual, composed, and improvised music from around the world and other places. John Coltrane was born 100 years ago on September 23rd, 1926, and so this September we honor him by featuring his music performed by both himself and others. We open today's show with a version of John Coltrane's composition India, as played by the David Murray Octet. We move on from there with Coltrane's piece Africa and another version of India, both performed by Brooklyn Raga Massive. Then we hear India as Coltrane played it live at the Village Vanguard in 1961 with an expanded band that included Eric Dolphy. And we end with two more tributes by Brooklyn Raga Massive, Ogunde, and a mashup of two Coltrane compositions titled Afrindika.

Today we heard music from four different recordings. David Murray Octet plays Train, Brooklyn Raga Massive Coltrane Tribute 1, and the follow-up, Coltrane Raga Tribute EP. And we also heard a selection from the box set John Coltrane, The Complete Village Vanguard Recordings, 1961. Transformational Listening is produced at WGDR, Central Vermont Community Radio, and Transformational Listening has a Facebook page. My name is Dennis, and thanks for listening.

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0: This is security. Reception's gone off duty, sir.
1: Oh, I see. I'm supposed to meet somebody in reception, and I wanted to know if they were
0: there. What's the person you're supposed to meet?
1: Haile Selassie.
0: Haile?
1: Selassie.
0: Is that Haile Fanati? Yeah. No.
1: Could you possibly, if he does, he will come in very shortly. Mm-hmm. Would you tell him that Marcus Garvey phoned?
0: Mm-hmm.
1: And that I will meet him, well, it's meet him in Babylon and Ting.
0: Yes, when Marcus comes in, right?
1: Yeah.
0: And you're supposed to wait for him to come in.
1: Oh, is that Haile Selassie?
0: No, it wasn't him, it was a cab.
1: He's a black gentleman.
0: But when he comes in after you, you were going to meet him at, where was it?
1: Babylon. Yeah, Babylon and Ting.
0: Babylon and Ting.
1: That's it.
0: Right, you are.
1: Thank you, God bless you.
0: Bye.

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And you're listening to WXOX LP Louisville. Good morning, Louisville. You're tuned in to 6 Degrees of Jazz here on WXOX. And if you are listening in the Louisville area, take a look out and check out the crescent moon with Jupiter sort of positioned just above it. It's really a cool image right now that I'm able to see from the studio here down on 6th and Breckenridge. Anyway, the moon and the planets are cool. Okay. Today's edition of 6 Degrees of Jazz, as always, will feature one artist, spotlight artist, someone with a large body of side work. And if you have been following along the last couple weeks, you know that I've been doing a tribute of sorts to the John Coltrane album Blue Train, featuring a different side artist on Blue Train each episode. 2 weeks ago, we got things started with trumpet player Lee Morgan, who was on Blue Train. Last week was Philly Joe Jones, the drummer. And today, we're going to feature work that includes pianist Kenny Drew. Drew, of course, all of these folks, at some point in their career, led other ensembles themselves and recorded albums under their names. But we're just doing their side work and Kenny Drew. We played a Kenny Drew trio song last week in the Philly Joe Jones show. But today we're just going to be getting him in his side context. And yeah, that's the plan. And I hope that y'all have been enjoying it. And I hope that this is some good start of fall music for you. With the season dropping, I don't know why I felt like sort of a 5-week run of a lot of hard bop. It's not all hard bop, though. We got a few modal tunes in here. There's going to be some vocal tracks. And today, we're going to get some straight-up crooning here. Anyway, looking forward to it. Hope you are, too. I'm going to get things started here with the Blue Train track, Lazy Bird. And this features among the artists I've already named. Also got Curtis Fuller on trombone and Paul Chambers on the bass. And, of course, John Coltrane on tenor saxophone. Hope you're having a great morning. And I hope you peek out your window if you're in the area and check out that moon. All right, Lazy Bird.

And welcome back. You're listening to 6 Degrees of Jazz on WXOX 97.1. If you're over in the St. Matthews area, you can check us out on WXND 100.9. And of course, we're streaming on the web at artxfm.com. That track was Stella by Starlight, performed by a group led by Dizzy Gillespie, recorded live in 1973. The album is The Giant, and it was released, when I bought it, it was part of a reissue series called Jazz in Paris, and it reflects that a lot of U.S. jazz musicians moved to Europe and expatriated to leave the United States and to not feel the impact of racism in their own country, so they went to Europe. And Kenny Drew was one of the pianists who expatriated to Europe, as did the drummer on that track, Kenny Clark. Gillespie was the leader, and Niels Henning Orsted Petersen, the Danish bassist, was on bass. And those are two shows 6 Degrees of Jazz has not done yet that would be great shows. Niels Henning Orsted Petersen and Kenny Clark. Kenny Clark was one of the architects of bebop and co-wrote the track Salt Peanuts, which is one of my all-time favorite songs. And before that, we started off, of course, with a track from Blue Train, which is in keeping with the sequence that we've been doing for the last 3 weeks, and we'll be doing for 2 more weeks of playing a track from Blue Train, and then featuring one of the side artists for the episode. The track was Lazy Bird, John Coltrane composition, no doubt done in honor of Charlie Bird Parker. Okay. 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Okay, tune in Monday, 6 to 8 a.m. for Sunrise and Grind, hosted by DJ Foo and DJ Fiddlesticks, with an assist from super producer Shelly. DJ Foo and Fiddlesticks, along with super producer Shelly, get you ready for the week with a mix of music to get you moving. Community calendar at 6:30 and weekly concert calendar at 7:30. That's every Monday morning from 6 till 8. Only on ArtX FM. All right, going to get back to music here. This is a track that features 4 of the players on Blue Train from an album led by Paul Chambers, the bassist. It's Chambers on bass, John Coltrane on tenor saxophone, Kenny Drew on piano, and Philly Joe Jones on the drums. This is a track called either John Paul Jones or Train's Blues. It's recorded for Paul Chambers' album Chambers Music, recorded in 1956, and I hope you're having a great morning. This is Train's Blues.

And you're listening to WXOX, LP Louisville. This is 6 Degrees of Jazz, and I'm Steve, and you just heard Going Away Blues by Jackie McLean from his album Bluesnik, released in 1962. Featured Jackie McLean on the alto saxophone, Freddie Hubbard on trumpet, Doug Watkins on the bass, Pete LaRocca on the drums, and our spotlight artist for the morning, Kenny Drew on piano. Before that, we heard Sunday Morning, a Grant Green composition from his album of the same name, Sunday Morning, released on Blue Note, 1962. Grant Green was on guitar, Ben Tucker was on bass, Ben Dixon was on the drums, and our spotlight artist Kenny Drew was on the piano. And this block started off with the track alternatively known as either John Paul Jones or Trains Blues, first released on a Paul Chambers record called Chambers Music, featuring 4/6 of the lineup that played on Coltrane's Blue Train, which is the organizing principle of the last this week, the previous 2 weeks, and the next coming 2 weeks. John Coltrane, tenor sax, Kenny Drew, piano, Paul Chambers, bass, Billy Joe Jones on the drums. Anyone feeling suicidal or in emotional distress can dial 988 across the country to be connected with mental health support. Seven County Services, a community mental health center, answers 988 calls for Louisville and the surrounding area. Please know you are not alone, and they are there to help. That's 988 anywhere in the United States. And I want to give a shout-out to a show that's kind of new, not that new now, but still kind of new, Sound Chaser. 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And Sound Chaser will feature music from ambient to Zydeco. 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Check it out. Sound Chaser. All right. We're going to get back to more music featuring Kenny Drew on piano. And this next one, as I said at the top of the hour, I was going to have some crooners in the show. And I actually have two crooners left in the lineup. And this is one here. It's from a Sonny Rollins album. Not a lot of vocals on Sonny Rollins albums, so it's different. And I like it. Sonny Rollins is on the tenor saxophone here. Earl Coleman is doing the vocals. Kenny Drew is on piano. George Morrow, bass. Max Roach, drums. The track is called Two Different Worlds, and it is from the Sonny Rollins release Tour de Force, released on Prestige in 1957. Hope you all enjoy it, and I'll be back with you here after a couple songs, and I hope you're having a great morning. This is Two Different Worlds.

All right, folks, that was Modal Mood, Kenny Drew composition, written for and performed on the Dexter Gordon album Dexter Calling, released on Blue Note 1962, and it featured Drew and along with his common companions, Paul Chambers bass, Philly Joe Jones on the drums. Dexter Gordon, another U.S. jazz artist who expatriated to Europe on tenor saxophone. Gordon's Our Man in Paris is a great record if you've never explored the catalog of Dexter Gordon. Dexter Gordon on Blue Note in general. And Dexter Gordon in general, regardless of label. It's all good. And we started this little block with Two Different Worlds, vocal number from the Sonny Rollins album Tour de Force, released in 1957 on the Prestige label. Earl Coleman was the vocalist on that. All right, folks, before we get back to one last song, just a reminder that this has been this week and the last 2 weeks and the next 2 weeks have been an exploration or will be an exploration of John Coltrane's classic album Blue Train and the side artists who made it up. And next week we'll feature the trombonist on the record, Curtis Fuller. And then the following week, we're going to do Paul Chambers, finally. And I'm going to have a guest in the studio, none other than Justin Brown, host of Kind of Bird on Fridays from 7 to 8 a.m. He's a huge Paul Chambers fan, but aren't we all? And, we're going to talk Paul Chambers and play some great tunes. Okay, I'm going to close out this morning in this edition of 6 Degrees of Jazz with Chet Baker. This is from Chet Baker Sings It Could Happen to You. And it's Chet Baker's on vocals and trumpet, Kenny Drew piano, Sam Jones bass, Danny Richman on the drums. Have a great Tuesday.

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1: Oui, on va continuer de bloquer jusqu'à...
2: Yes, we're going to keep blocking until the government hears us, until there are different ways to take action, until the government listens to us. And as long as they don't listen to us, we won't stop this fight.
0: Nearly 2,000 French high schools are blockaded or closed today as student-led protests spread across France over school funding and inequality. We'll go to France for the latest. Then to the Democratic Republic of the Congo, where the death toll from Ebola has topped 4,000.
3: As we speak now, in Democratic Republic of Congo, there are 7 provinces which are affected. 63 health zones are affected. And 2 newly affected zones were recently identified.
0: We'll speak to a Congolese journalist at the epicenter of the outbreak, as well as Dr. Craig Spencer at Brown University. He survived the Ebola virus in 2014. We'll also look at how President Trump's cuts to global health funding have fueled the Ebola outbreak. Then a federal judge has issued an emergency injunction to block the Trump administration from building new border barriers and roads inside Big Bend National Park in Texas. All that and more coming up. Welcome to Democracy Now!, democracynow.org, The War and Peace Report. I'm Amy Goodman. The Supreme Court's opened its new term Monday by hearing oral arguments in a case that could determine whether fossil fuel companies can be held liable for their role in creating the climate crisis and covering it up. The case concerns lawsuits brought by city and county officials in Boulder, Colorado, who sued ExxonMobil and Suncor Energy in state court, seeking damages for the costs of droughts, fires, floods, and other effects of global heating. During oral arguments, justices appeared skeptical of claims that federal law preempts state tort laws that could be used to sue energy companies. Climate justice groups rallied outside the court, joined by several young people who signed an amicus brief highlighting how children are especially vulnerable to the climate crisis. This is Alina Miranda, who is 16 years old when her family home was consumed by the Marshall Fire, the most destructive in Colorado history.
4: I did not create the climate crisis, but I'm already living with the consequences. I signed an amicus brief because I believe my state has a right and duty to protect my health and hold corporations like Suncor responsible for the damage they've caused by prioritizing profit over long-term climate health. The Supreme Court should not take away the ability of my local government to protect me.
0: The Pentagon said Sunday it killed 4 people in a strike on a speedboat in the Caribbean, once again providing no evidence to back its claims the vessel was carrying drugs. That brings the number of people U.S. Southern Command claims to have killed to 238 since the Trump administration began blowing up civilian vessels in the Eastern Pacific and Caribbean Sea last year. In response, Amnesty International USA wrote, quote, "Nearly 240 dead in this illegal campaign of extrajudicial killings, i.e. murder at sea. Where is Congress to stop the horror?" they asked. In Saudi Arabia, officials say 3 people were injured Monday as Houthi fighters from Yemen launched attacks on 2 regional airports. The attacks came as Yemen's Saudi-backed government announced its forces had recaptured the Red Sea port city of Mocha as part of a counteroffensive to drive Houthi militias from the areas around the strategic Bab al-Mandeb Strait. Meanwhile, officials in Turkey and Pakistan say they would rapidly deploy troops to Saudi Arabia as part of a mutual defense agreement signed in August, known as the Mecca Pact. The announcement came as the Saudi-led coalition launched airstrikes on what it said were weapons sites in Yemen's Houthi-controlled capital, Sana'a. The International Chamber of Commerce is warning of a growing global food crisis due to disruptions to shipping through the Strait of Hormuz caused by the U.S. and Israeli war in Iran. The group's secretary general told the Wall Street Journal fertilizer capacity has fallen by nearly 40% since the strait was disrupted, with grain prices set to rise by up to 80% unless it's reopened. On Monday, President Trump defended his decision to attack Iran, telling a campaign rally in Grand Island, Nebraska, high gas prices are a small price to pay.
5: It's a small price to pay for keeping the world safe, keeping our country safe. They can take out a city. Let them take out Los Angeles. Let them take out San Diego. This is a very small price to pay, and it's going to be over with very soon.
0: The statement drew condemnation from elected officials in California. Los Angeles Mayor Karen Bass responded, quote, "The role of a president is to protect the country, not to actively threaten it and encourage attacks on American lives," she said. Ukraine launched a massive attack on Russia overnight with 650 drones targeting the Moscow region. The attacks killed two people, set a warehouse on fire. It's Ukraine's second largest drone attack yet on the Russian capital. It follows claims by Ukraine that a Russian drone sunk a ship in Romanian waters in the Black Sea. Romania reported that two people were killed when a grain ship caught fire and sank. Kenya's detected its first ever case of Ebola. The patient is a Kenyan citizen who's been living in the Democratic Republic of the Congo and arrived in Nairobi over the weekend. The patient has since died. His death comes as the DRC is combating its largest ever outbreak of Ebola, recording more than 8,000 cases. 4,000 of them, the people died. Later in the broadcast, we'll speak with a Congolese journalist at the epicenter of the Ebola crisis and Dr. Craig Spencer at Brown University. He survived Ebola in 2014. New York Governor Kathy Hochul declared a state of emergency on Monday due to the rapid spread of measles in neighboring states and in rural areas of New York, as well as the city. The declaration came as the number of measles cases in Pennsylvania so far this year surpassed 1,000, the largest state outbreak in more than three decades. Five people have died so far. Officials blame low vaccination rates for the outbreak. In Russia, a worker at an anti-plague laboratory died from a, quote, pneumonia of undetermined origin last week, unquote. According to Russian media, nearly 200 people who'd been in contact with the worker have been placed under precautionary medical observation. U.S. Secretary of State Marco Rubio said Monday, if something like that gets out, it could quickly spread, he said, adding the U.S. is monitoring the situation closely. In Texas, opposition is mounting against a proposed ICE jail and processing center that will be located inside a 640,000-square-foot warehouse in San Antonio's east side. Mayor Gina Ortiz Jones says city officials are exploring legal options to block the site after federal officials failed to respond to questions about its impacts on the environment and local community. The jail's also opposed by San Antonio area Congressmember Joaquin Castro, who cited reports of inadequate medical care and abusive conditions in ICE jails, including sexual violence. Over the weekend, hundreds of protesters marched to the warehouse site, calling on ICE to get out of San Antonio. In related news, immigrants detained at the Folkston ICE Processing Center in Georgia have released a video from inside denouncing inhumane conditions.
6: We are immigrants from all over the world whom Trump is locking up in prison-like detentions for nothing and for a long time.
7: Most of us are asylum seekers, those who came to the United States seeking protection from political persecution and violence in their home countries. Many fled out of fear, becoming political prisoners. In those countries, and one might say we became political prisoner in the United States simply because we are immigrants.
8: We have 1 to 2 hours of yard a day, and the rest of the day we are locked up in dorms, restricted, controlled, and restricted in everything. What we can have, watch, and play. When we can eat and sleep, shower, and go to the toilet.
9: Honor, dignity, respect mean nothing here. The guard insult us, humiliate us, threaten us, and punish us when they want.
0: The Folkston ICE jail is operated by the for-profit prison company Geo Group. A Chicago teacher who was shot five times by a Border Patrol agent filed a federal civil lawsuit Monday, alleging false arrest and imprisonment, malicious prosecution, emotional distress, and negligence. Matamar Martinez was shot last October as she followed federal agents carrying out immigration raids in her neighborhood, honking her horn and shouting to alert her neighbors. Immediately after the shooting, the Department of Homeland Security declared Martinez was a domestic terrorist and accused her of using her car as a weapon. But federal prosecutors abruptly dropped charges just weeks later. Martinez lawyers say they have proof that Border Patrol agent Charles Exum shot Martinez without justification and that he was not in danger at the time of the shooting. In news from southern Arizona, dozens of armed Border Patrol agents Monday raided a protest camp in Lokio, arresting at least 20 people who'd been protecting a 200-year-old cottonwood tree and blocking the Trump administration's expansion of the border wall for over 2 months. The camp had been in place since July, with activists taking turns to sit up high in the branches of the giant sacred cottonwood. In video footage from the scene Monday morning, witnesses are heard screaming as an excavator rips out the cottonwood, known as the grandmother tree, from its roots to make way for Trump's border wall. To see our coverage of this story, go to our website at democracynow.org. We'll have more on this also later in the broadcast. In related news, federal agencies have declined to renew permits for a dozen water stations operated by the Tucson-based nonprofit Humane Borders to help migrants crossing the treacherous Sonoran Desert. This comes as the remains of at least 86 migrants have been found in the region this year alone, as people are forced to cross through more remote and dangerous areas of the U.S.-Mexico border due to the expansion of the wall. This is Octavio Fuentes, executive director of Humane Borders.
10: Water is a human right, and the removal of water stations during the surge of migrant deaths is absolutely deplorable. It is cruel. The government's border strategy that they've had in place for the last 30 years is prevention through deterrence. It's what has pushed people into this desert for 30 years. Now it's going to deny water, and more people will absolutely die as a result of it.
0: Mexican President Claudia Sheinbaum is requesting evidence after U.S. Ambassador to Mexico Ronald Johnson claimed shots fired from Mexico targeted U.S. Coast Guard. The alleged shooting reportedly took place in the Texas-Tamaulipas border in late September. Hundreds of U.S. troops, helicopters, drones, and other military equipment have since been deployed to the region in response. This is the Mexican president speaking from Mexico City Monday.
11: They even sent it in writing, stating that there have been shots fired from the Mexican border into the United States. We have requested all the evidence that this was the case, because we have no evidence. No member of the National Guard, the Army, or the Navy has detected any shots fired from the Mexican border into the United States.
0: And President Trump said Monday his super PAC will pay for his campaign-style ads instead of using federal funds. The use of taxpayer money to fund Trump's midterm ads drew swift backlash, even from some Republicans. The government has reportedly spent at least $10 million to air the ads. Public Citizen blamed broadcast networks for accepting the taxpayer-funded campaign-style ads, saying, quote, "The letter to broadcasters notes that they should refrain from airing advertisements that they know are otherwise illegal under the law, and that broadcasters must maintain a public file on any political ads they air. Failing to uphold this duty can result in broadcast license revocation," unquote. And those are some of the headlines. This is Democracy Now!, democracynow.org, The War and Peace Report. I'm Amy Goodman in New York, joined by Democracy Now! Co-host Juan Gonzalez in Chicago. Hi, Juan.
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0: Nearly 2,000 French high schools are blockaded or closed today as massive student-led protests spread over France over school funding and inequality. The demonstration began in September at a single school outside Paris where students protested teacher shortages, overcrowded classrooms, and crumbling school buildings. But the scope of the protests has widened amidst a violent crackdown by French police. French authorities have arrested more than 5,000 people since the movement began, about 85% of them high schoolers. These are the voices of two students protesting in Paris earlier today.
13: For us, it's first of all in support of the high school students who started blockades a few days ago. I think we all have a role to play in this movement, and the more we are, the more we will be heard. And I think this is not a fight of a few handful of people, but a more global fight for the youth. We feel despised, because when the answer is violence, that means, in a way, democracy is no longer working. But we feel especially that there is such a gap between the elites and us, and we feel we are creating unease because we are disrupting so much that they are using force to shut us up.
14: I'm quite happy because for once we see a real movement of the youth everywhere and we hear about it. But then what I deplore is that the media is showing more of the violence done by the students before their demands, which are vital. And yes, there is a bit of violence, but it's not everywhere. France's budget will come to a vote soon, so we hope there will be a higher budget for education and for the presidential election next year as well. We hope for a bit of change after 10 years of President Macron heading the country.
0: France's official independent national human rights body has expressed deep concern over what it called the state's disproportionate use of force in response to the protests. On Monday, Democracy Now! Reached a French student who described the violent police crackdown. For her safety, she asked not to be identified.
15: During the protests, students receive tear gas, get hit, get attacked, get charged by policemen, by the CRS, which is a police institution. Basically, it has been really violent. Many people have been wounded, many people have been arrested, someone lost an eye, someone lost a hand. And this is happening to literal teens, literal children. Most of us aren't even adults yet. And this is terrible because literal adult people, adult policemen, adult policewomen with weapons and tear gas and shields and helmets are attacking literal students with some cardboard with messages on it. Like, we're pacifists and our movement is nonviolent, and yet we receive so much violence from the government.
0: That was a French high school student afraid to be named or shown. We go now to France. We begin with Claire Vigneault, the general secretary of the French Student Union, the FSE. She's at a protest in Rennes in northwestern France. Thanks so much for joining us, Claire. If you can start off by talking about how these protests began. When people hear suburbs, they think more middle class. But in France, it's basically the opposite, where more poverty is concentrated. Talk about the schools, the high school students, and how this has grown.
16: Yeah, so it started like a few days ago and maybe 10 days ago, something like that. And now it's getting bigger and bigger every day. It started in Saint-Denis, which is a suburb near Paris, but very poor suburbs. It started because class conditions, like studying conditions, are really getting worse and worse. They have water in their class. They have rats in their class. The roof is falling out. So it's getting harder and harder to study for these high school students. They started to block their high schools. And now it's widened out to most of the high schools in France. Actually, today, the state decided to close 500 high schools because they didn't want them to be blocked. But even with that precaution, 500 more high schools are blocked. And we have also 90% of the universities, the campuses that are blocked. And we are going to keep on going it. Keep on going to block. Today we were on a protest in Rennes. Yes, we are trying to escape from the policemen that are chasing us with tear gas and with water cannon. And so, yes, it was a very big protest in Rennes. There was actually like 16,000 people in Rennes, which is not a big city. And one thing to note is that the Minister of the Interior told today the head of the biggest trade union in France that Rennes was going to be an example of repression, of violence, and to show all the rest of the movement that we can't do what we are doing now, which is protest for our living conditions.
12: And Claire, could you talk more about what the demands of the students are, and especially their concerns about so many of these schools having no air conditioning in warm weather, that the heat gets up to 35 degrees Celsius or 95 degrees Fahrenheit, especially given that France has had so many people die during heat waves this past year?
16: Yeah, yeah, because we have seen a lot of classes, even classes for like really young child, starting from 6 years old, being in classrooms where there were like 35 students with temperatures attaining 35 degrees and even more. Some of them attained 40 degrees. And we are concerned because you can't learn really in a really good way when you are under this weather. And we are fighting, of course, for the weather conditions, like the standing conditions, but not only. And obviously, we are struggling for more budget in school and less budget in the army, because in France, the financement for the army doubled in 10 years. And when they, at the same time, the budget for education is getting lower and lower every day. And so that's like the air conditioning is, of course, one of the goals, but not only. And before even having air conditioning, we would like to have safe classrooms with no bad products for our health in the buildings. And we would like, if it rains outside, we don't want rain in our classrooms, et cetera, et cetera.
0: We're going to go right now to southern France, where we're joined by Cole Strangler, a journalist in France covering politics and labor. The significance of this protest, Cole, I mean, we see Claire in the streets of Rennes, there are protests in Lille, a nationwide day of protests, the college unions and other labor unions joining in these protests right now. Thousands of people arrested, about 5,000, over 87% of them kids in high school.
17: Yeah, that's right. And I think maybe just to complement some of what we've already been hearing, you know, those issues have been absolutely at the forefront of what I've been hearing on the ground here. I was just at a protest in Aix-en-Provence, just in the south of France, just north of Marseille, where students were telling me their own stories of the dilapidated conditions of some of their buildings, which, to be fair, aren't nearly as bad as when we talk about the suburbs of Paris, where you have, you know, rats, you know, in the hallways. But

0: Even mid-career professionals are making less than the OECD average, less than the European Union average. And so when you have low salaries, you know, and you have dilapidated buildings, it's easy to maybe understand why you have these staff shortages. And so this is an interesting issue where the critiques that high school students are making are actually very similar to what teachers unions have been saying for quite some time. So there's that issue of the shortages. And I think another key issue that's emerged, and again, students were talking about it, both the high school students I talked to earlier today and the university students who joined the protest, was the issue of what in France they call Parcoursup, which is the new platform that was introduced a few years ago, which is basically an application platform for high school students to get into universities. That is not very transparent. There's a lot of critiques about how this sort of seemingly mysterious system will offer university spots to students. So students aren't getting to go to the universities they want to go to that are close to them. They might have to move halfway across the country. That means more money that they're spending on rent. They can't live with their parents. And so that critique of the university application process is something that unites, again, both high school students and university students. And that's what's been interesting when you're talking to people on the streets here, is to see to what extent the high school student issues actually resonate beyond just high schools, right? It's university students. It's also trade unions. Today at the protest that was at, you had a lot of trade union support from, you know, the main labor unions in France. And I think the movement is really resonating because it's really hit a nerve here and a lot of issues that are important to French society.
1: And Cole, I wanted to ask you, the French government has accused the left-wing political party France Ambaud of stoking the violence at these protests. Can you talk about the significance of this, especially as France is preparing for next year's presidential elections?
0: Yeah, you know, I was talking about this earlier, and I think that this line that we've indeed heard from the government, I think it is both a great exaggeration of the mobilizing power of that party, La France Insoumise, led by Jean-Luc Mélenchon. And it's also, I think, an insult to the collective intelligence of the high school students who are protesting. I mean, I don't think it's physically possible for a political party to have this broad of a reach. So I think that's sort of an easy excuse. But that's indicative of the approach the government has taken so far. And, you know, this question of police repression and police violence, which we heard about just earlier, has also been something that's been kind of pushing the movement forward. A lot of French people, I think, have been shocked by the degree of the police violence. You know, we heard there was a 15-year-old who had his hand basically blown off by picking up a stun grenade that the police use here. We had another student who lost the use of his eye because he was hit by a rubber bullet. These are like, you know, low-grade, almost military kind of technologies that the police use in France. And it's part of a policing strategy that has been in place for several years now. Many of your viewers might remember the Yellow Vest movement back in late 2018, where we had, you know, decentralized mass protests and a huge amount of violence, where you had protesters having, you know, losing their eyes, losing their hands. The difference here, and this is what makes it frightening, is we're not talking about adults. We're talking about literal high schoolers. We're talking about 15, 14-year-olds who are being beaten by police. And, you know, there have been incidents, we should just be clear, there have been incidents of, you know, people attacking police officers at some points, firefighters, but that is the extreme minority. And I think the much bigger story here, we're talking about a democratic country where the police have been attacking high school students. And I think it's documented. There's been hundreds of complaints that have been filed with the French government to this effect. This French policing strategy that was used during the Yellow Vests is now being directed against high schoolers. And that's also energizing this movement. A lot of people think it's unacceptable.
2: We're going to go from Aix-en-Provence, where Cole Stangler is, to Lille, France, from the south to the north of France. Alice Rowlands is a university student and member of the National Board of the French Student Union, also just at a protest. Alice, thanks so much for joining us. As we wrap up, what do you think it's most important for us to understand about this mass protest that's taking place in France and what you're demanding and how this might even affect the national elections that are coming up next year in France?
3: Yeah, absolutely. I think the most important thing here is that it started with the high schoolers today. It's also university students, but we've seen also teachers, we've seen farmers, we've seen The yellow vesters who want to join again. We've seen

0: everyone want to join this mobilization, because I think what's very interesting about this one here is that everyone is deeply, deeply angry. We are completely fed up of the living conditions, the school conditions, the work conditions that we have, and everyone is really, really deeply angry. And that's what's really interesting at the moment. So the students, like they've said, are being faced with really strong repression from the police forces. So as they said before, there are many kids, this is children who are being shot at with rubber bullets and tear gas and water cannons, who are being chased, who are being arrested massively. And this is completely unheard of before. It's only been a week of this mobilization with different protests and schools being blocked, etc., and it's already over 5,000 people arrested, and as you said, mostly children. And so this is completely different from things that we've seen before, and because France, it's quite often there are mobilizations and things, but this is completely a different proportion, because people are really deeply angry about what's going on and the conditions that we are living in. And I think this will have an impact, because we're already seeing things changing. But what people want right now, it's not one reform, it's not one thing, it's a deep change in the system and more budgets for the public services in France, which is behind all of this.
1: And Alice, what is your sense of the response of adults, of the parents of these children, of the general society, to the way that the government has reacted to the student protests?
0: Yeah, that's an interesting question, because we can see in protests loads of parents, and we've seen online on TikTok and the different apps that the teachers and parents have been joining the protests, because they understand that the students, the high schoolers especially, are really deeply angry, and they are completely fed up of going to school and then there being rats and the ceiling falling down and chemical products in the ceiling that are giving us cancer. Like, it's completely insane. And so the parents and teachers, but also much wider, the general population, are completely with the mobilizations. But the media are only showing violence and this and that, but the true violence is the violence of the police, the violence of the repression. How is it possible that children, 14-year-olds, are having their eyes being blown off, their hands being blown off, their teeth being completely ripped out by these rubber bullets and tear gas? How is it possible that this is happening in France today? 5,000 people arrested, mostly children. How is this possible? It's the true violence is the violence of the state that we are being faced with all day, every day, all year. That's the true violence, having no money, having difficulty finishing the month, having less and less help from the state, having to choose between eating and putting your heating on in during the winter. It's that kind of violence that we are faced with all year. And so, you know, the parents and the teachers and wider the general population are completely agreeing with the everything that they want, the students, the high schoolers, the university students, but also much wider. Everyone has things they want to change.
2: Alice Rowlands, want to thank you for being with us from Lille, from the north of France, university student member of the National Board of the FSU, French Student Union. I also want to thank Cole Stangler, journalist based in France, covering politics and labor issues, joining us from Aix-en-Provence in the south, and Claire Vigneault, general secretary of the French Student Union, joining us from the streets of Rennes, where the massive protest also is taking place today, as it is across the country. And just to underscore something Juan said about the heat and the lack of air conditioning, this isn't just a luxury. We're talking about 8,000 people in France this summer died from heat. Coming up, we go to the Democratic Republic of the Congo, where the death toll from Ebola has topped 4,000. Stay with us.

0: is free by Chicano Batman. This is Democracy Now!, democracynow.org, The War and Peace Report. I'm Amy Goodman with Juan Gonzalez. The Ebola epidemic in the Democratic Republic of the Congo, the DRC, has killed over 4,000 people since the World Health Organization declared a public health emergency in May. At least 50 health workers are among the dead. More than 8,300 cases have been recorded and counting. It's now the fastest-growing Ebola outbreak in history. The number of recorded cases appears to have peaked in August, but that drop may be due to undetected spread in insecure areas. The largest number of new cases are currently in the North Kivu province. The outbreak was declared in May, but health authorities believe it began spreading in January. The delay in detection was due in part to international disinvestment in global health, particularly the rapid dismantling of the U.S. Agency for International Development, USAID, last year when Trump took office. Earlier this week, tents at a displacement camp of 19,000 people were burned by soldiers looking for weapons. A transit center used for Ebola patients there was also destroyed. Many families fled the camp. Across Ituri, more than 373,000 people are living in displacement camps due to ongoing conflict. Meanwhile, many workers on the front lines of the Ebola response say they have not been paid in months, despite being critical to containment efforts and putting themselves at risk. Workers protested in Bunia, the capital of the Ituri province, this week. Ituri is the epicenter of the crisis, accounts for 90% of the confirmed cases. This is health investigator Bio Yogi Beiza of the Bunia Health Zone.
1: The reason for our frustration is that the authorities still owe us. We went 2 months without pay. There are outstanding payments owed to our colleagues for the first 45 days. They haven't been paid. The WHO had us sign for transport allowances covering a period of 75 days. Unfortunately, they still haven't settled that.
0: Misinformation's complicated the responses. Information in local languages has not been readily available. This is Lydia Colm of the Ituri Journalist Syndicate, who says local journalists have had more trouble accessing sources.
2: Even within the communication pillar focused on risks and community engagement, there is no presence of local journalists, including those living in Bunia or the Ituri province. This means that when people see others coming to raise awareness, but the population trusts journalists much more, it creates a certain mistrust within the community. We ask the response teams to provide us a spokesperson whenever journalists need someone to speak, so that we know, for each situation, to discuss prevention, to know who we can approach to talk to. So the journalists address this person directly. If we need to talk about epidemic surveillance, we will be able to speak to the appropriate person without much back and forth. If we need to discuss aid and dignified, secure burials, issues that still cause problems in the community, we would already know who to turn to. If the response team can provide us with this kind of people as resources, they will have greatly helped us address the difficulties.
0: For more, we go to two guests. Independent journalist Kilimali Chomachoma is an independent Congolese journalist normally based in Kinshasa, who's been reporting from Ituri since the start of the outbreak, a contributor to the Friends of Congo blog and Substack, joining us from Bunia, the capital of Ituri, and from Providence, Rhode Island, we're joined by an Ebola survivor, Dr. Craig Spencer. He's a public health professor, emergency medicine physician at Brown University. He contracted Ebola in Guinea in 2014 while on a medical mission there. He made a full recovery at Bellevue Hospital here in New York. Let's begin with Kilimali. You are in Ituri. Can you talk about what exactly is happening in the epicenter of the outbreak? 4,000 people now dead, and now we have word and a person has died in Kenya as it crosses the border. I mean, we're talking about diseases like this. No, no borders. Tell us what we should know, Kilimali Chomachoma.
3: Thank you so much. What you should know exactly is that the situation is still worse, even if the government say that the situation is under control. But until now, there is no any sign which can confirm us that the situation is under control. You have so many organizations which are working here on the ground, but with no more results, including on the survey of the situation. You have also, as you said, you have also so many local organizations who are working, like Sofepadi, Basanja Coalition, and other organizations who are working on the ground, but which doesn't have enough money, like international NGOs, but they didn't get inside, they didn't get more resources to do what they can do, and it's them who are more easy and more near to population. This is the first. And the second, Ebola, it's spreading a lot because at the beginning it was only one province, and in that province it's only three health zones. But right now, it's now in Democratic Republic of the Congo, 64 health zones and seven provinces which are touched. And right now we know that Kenya now has a case of DID, and we have Uganda, which had in a few weeks ago his last case. So it means the situation, it's not 100% under control, even if there are some activities like medical activity which are done by partners of government to respond to this Bundibugyo outbreak.
4: But Akili Mali, this whole issue of the frontline workers who are risking their lives to combat this outbreak, they're not being paid. What is the government saying, and what are health officials saying about the reason for that?
3: So many of them are saying that those persons didn't pay because they have to analyze their data and they have to analyze their identity. But the problem right now, the government said also that they haven't enough money to help them because the government only invest from the beginning of this outbreak around 15 million of US dollars right now, and international partners put around 600 million right now, and those 600 million are under control of NGO. This is what government is saying, and it hasn't enough resource to response. And also there are NGOs which are saying that it's an issue of the government to respond to this issue, and to pay local staff. And they are always promising them that they will have solution, and some of them have been paid, but others until now haven't been paid yet.
0: And Akili Mali, can you talk about you yourself afraid that you were coming down with Ebola? Talk about your experience in one of these clinics and getting tested.
3: Exactly. Shortly, I had some disease, and I went in Ebola treatment center where I should be received. I have been received at an Ebola treatment center here in near Bunia. And in that Ebola treatment center, I received a good medical help. A good medical help, and this is the opportunity to thank all doctor, all health worker, all hygienists, and all person who are working in this risky environment, but without being paid or with not enough money. But for my experience, I experienced how afraid, because first of all, I was afraid because when you went there and you are seeing near you that there are other people who are dying in a room. After you are listening that there are other people who were declared positive of Ebola, and they went with them to the positive case rooms, and it's really scared. And also there are so many things which didn't work really, really well, like things of food, like things of water, like things of sanitation. For example, for food, they didn't really give the answer. They didn't really give ask the person what will you eat and what you can't eat, so they can prepare. They are only like in prison, I can say. They are only preparing, and they are putting there, and you have to eat. If you don't eat, You will manage yourself while other people from outside can't join. Can't join and can't give other things from outside to us people who are in the red zone, in the zone where are some suspected cases.
4: I'd like to bring into the conversation Dr. Craig Spencer, public health professor and emergency medicine physician at Brown University. He's an Ebola survivor himself. Dr. Spencer, can you tell us about why this latest outbreak of Ebola has spread so quickly and some of your own experiences?
5: Well, the biggest reason that it spread so quickly is that we didn't detect it until much later than we ideally would have. This was first detected back in May, so just about 5 months ago. But by the time that Congo and the international community was aware of the outbreak, it had already been spreading for months. And has been pointed out already is the fact that it went from a few health zones to dozens of health zones, which means that in every single one of those, you need to stand up a team and a response. You need to build an Ebola treatment center. You need to work with the community so that they can trust that the center there is taking care of patients and their loved ones. But you also need to staff it. And that often means local staff, but bringing in international partners, NGOs. That requires a lot of money, a lot of expertise. And you can see how this starts to build up into a really complicated response. This is what we're seeing over the last 5 months, is that at the outset of this outbreak, there were, you know, a couple hundred cases that were identified really on day one of this outbreak when it was reported. But that is much bigger than most Ebola outbreaks are when they end. So just the way that this started was already problematic. We knew that on the day one of this outbreak, there were already cases in Congo, but also cases reported in Uganda next door. Since then, Uganda has led a really efficient response and has been declared Ebola-free. But with this case reported today in Kenya, it highlights the fact that if there is an outbreak or multiple fires that are burning, as they are, particularly around North Kivu in Congo right now, the risk of onward transmission, both locally, internationally, and further abroad, remains high. And it's something that we need to remain vigilant about. Otherwise, this outbreak is going to continue, and the risk to the neighboring countries, as well as those communities in Congo and countries further abroad, remains high.
0: And Dr. Craig Spencer, if you can talk about the role of the dismantling of USAID and what role USAID, the Agency for International Development, played, and what exactly the NSPS is, the National Special Pathogen Service.
5: These are all incredibly important because we are seeing this outbreak emerge and really unfurl in a setting of decreased global health support, not just from the U.S., but from many countries around the world. But the U.S. played an incredibly large role up until the first week of the second Trump administration. If you recall back then, there was an Ebola outbreak in Uganda just days into the second Trump administration. USAID had already been kind of, incapacitated. And since then, the U.S. has not shown up in the same way that it has in previous Ebola outbreaks. In the past, we would have sent people to be on the ground in the middle of these communities that are most affected. Right now, the U.S. is not doing that. We're not sending our CDC people into the same communities. They're staying in the capital or far away, meaning that they're relying on secondhand information. As you pointed out, we don't have USAID capacity here to work with local actors, to support them, to make sure airport screening is being done and people who are symptomatic are not getting on planes to travel further afield. And without the USAID capacity, that means that moving samples or testing samples is not going to be as efficient as it has been in the past when the U.S. helped coordinate a lot of that. And the result is that you have not just in eastern Congo, where there's an Ebola outbreak still ongoing and it's still getting much bigger. You have PEPFAR, other programs that were helping provide HIV treatment to millions and millions of people around the world that are less robust than they were just over a year, 2 years ago. And the result has been that many people, unfortunately, are dying because of the U.S. pulling back in its global health commitments. At the same time, you mentioned NSPS. The U.S. over the past decade, in the aftermath of infections like my own and others, built this incredible hospital system all throughout the U.S. We have over a dozen extremely well-equipped, well-prepared hospitals to deal with things like Ebola at a moment's notice. We have put hundreds of millions of dollars, if not more, into making sure that they're always ready. But what we've seen over the last few months is that when Americans have been infected with Ebola, responding to the outbreak on the ground in eastern Congo, they have not been brought back to these well-prepared facilities ready for them in the U.S. Instead, this administration has done everything that it can to bring these patients to places outside of the U.S. So two Americans were not brought back home, as we know we're capable of and have done in the past to provide them high-quality care. They were brought to Germany, where the teams there are wonderful. But if it were me and I was a U.S. citizen, I would want to go back home, particularly knowing that there's a system built exactly for this. And my worry is that going forward, Americans won't know that this system exists. Politicians won't be aware of how important it is, and we won't continue to invest in it in the future.
0: Dr. Spencer, we just have 30 seconds, but here in New York, the governor has just declared a state of emergency because of measles, which was considered eliminated in 2000, a quarter of a century ago. A fifth person have died of measles in Pennsylvania right now. There are over 100 cases in New York. Your response?
5: Most people don't know that 45 states have reported measles cases this year. New York is one of the few to declare this an emergency. It expands who can test and who can vaccinate, but it doesn't do anything to address the underlying trust issues that many of these communities have. New York is challenged because next door, Pennsylvania, has had over 1,000 cases. We've had 5 deaths this year, 8 over the last 2 years. And so we're dealing with a pretty unprecedented outbreak, something we haven't seen in decades in the U.S., and the worry is that there are multiple fires all around the country, and any of these can get much bigger, and it's likely that we'll have many more, maybe thousands of cases of measles and more, unfortunately, deaths in the near future because of this ongoing outbreak.
0: Dr. Craig Spencer, public health professor, emergency medicine physician at Brown University, and Ebola survivor himself, and Akila Mali Choma-Choma, independent Congolese journalist reporting from Ituri since the start of the outbreak, speaking to us from Bunia. Coming up, a federal judge has issued an emergency injunction to block the Trump administration from building new border barriers and roads inside Big Bend National Park in Texas. Back in 20 seconds.
6: Songbird has lost her voice. It's hard to sing when there's no choice.

0: there's nothing left to
1: Songbird by Henry Furland. This is Democracy Now!, democracynow.org. I'm Amy Goodman with Juan Gonzalez. We end today's show with a victory for environmentalists. On Friday, a federal judge in El Paso, Texas, temporarily blocked the construction of new border wall and roads in Big Bend National Park and nearby areas. Judge Kathleen Cardone said her preliminary injunction will remain in place until a lawsuit filed by the Center for Biological Diversity and others is resolved. The judge also signaled the plaintiffs' constitutional claims against the border wall expansion are likely to succeed in court. In August, bulldozers started tearing into Big Bend National Park, but were met with growing resistance from protesters and advocates who've long warned of the devastation border militarization has had on desert and other sacred ecosystems along the U.S.-Mexico border. Well, for more on this, we go to Tucson, Arizona, where we're joined by Laken Jordahl, National Public Lands Advocate with the Center for Biological Diversity. Welcome back to Democracy Now!, Laken. Explain this victory. And wasn't this a Republican-appointed judge who ruled against the Trump administration?
2: Yeah, it's so nice to be back to share some incredible news. We had what I would call a truly historic victory in court on Friday. Effectively, we slammed the brakes on $7 billion worth of corrupt construction contracts, not just in Big Bend National Park, but across almost one-third of the entire U.S.-Mexico border. No victory like this has ever happened before. Of course, you know, this is not the end of the road. We have a lot to continue to fight for, but we have effectively stopped construction across West Texas, and it's incredible.
3: And could you talk about the growing opposition to Trump's border enforcement and militarization campaign, not only in Texas, but across the border in states like Arizona as well?
2: Yeah, you know, it really feels like an incredible moment for the borderlands. We've got so much solidarity and connections to what's happening in Lokio with the cottonwoods being cut down, what's happening in the Rio Grande Valley where walls are still going up. And while this victory only applies to about one-third of the border in West Texas, we really hope that this shows that DHS's power is not infinite. They have used this waiver authority to strip away the rights of communities, of wildlife, of indigenous nations. And now, for the first time, a court has said that this waiver authority is very likely unconstitutional. So my hope is that this win can spread across the borderlands, and that we've really shown the chink in the armor of this waiver authority that has been abused by DHS and enabled so much damage across the borderlands for more than two decades now.
3: And could you talk a little more about how the these border communities have been disrupted, especially the desert and the ecosystems of these communities?
2: Yeah, the wall has already inflicted so much damage across the entire border region. We've seen walls go up through national park units like Oregon Pipe and Coronado National Memorial in Arizona. We're now seeing the huge fight to build walls across the sovereign Tohono Nation on the border in Arizona. So when these walls go up, they are not following any of our nation's most important environmental laws. That means they're not doing meaningful surveys for indigenous grave sites or sensitive species. It means that they're not following laws like the Clean Air Act, the Clean Water Act. So tons of public health issues have arisen from wall construction. We have seen walls go up across the vast majority of my home state of Arizona. And that means that no wildlife larger than a jackrabbit is able to cross north or south. That's a direct threat to their survival and leads to localized extinction. We are doing everything in our power to protect the remaining wildlife corridors left along the border. And the Big Bend region is the largest stretch of unwalled borders. So we've got a ways to go. Interestingly, this injunction cannot be appealed to the Fifth Circuit. It's a bit of a poetic twist because the way they wrote these waivers, they actually did not allow for appellate court review. So if DHS wants to challenge this injunction, they're going to have to go straight to the Supreme Court, which is a process that, for one, takes some time, and for two, the Supreme Court has a lot on their docket. And there's some indications that, you know, the arguments that we've used to win this case are actually more favored by conservative justices. So this is a historic time. It's amazing. It feels, you know, it's the biggest win of my life, and it belongs to everybody who's been fighting so hard to stop this destruction across Big Bend. And we should absolutely savor it.
1: We want to thank you so much, Lick and Jordahl, for being with us. A 20-second response to what happened in Lokeel in your state of Arizona with the large excavator brought in by the Border Patrol agents destroying more than 200-year-old cottonwood.
2: Yeah, just horrific. Watching those videos of them toppling this ancient tree that was very likely older than the border itself is symbolic of how DHS has treated the border region. They see our communities, our wildlife, our nature as a sacrifice zone that have allowed presidents from both parties, honestly, to play out security theater at the expense of our homeland.
1: Lake and Jordahl, we have to leave it there, of the Center for Biological Diversity joining us from Arizona. I'm Amy Goodman with Juan Gonzalez for another edition of Democracy Now!

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And you have found yourself listening to A Little Bit Country, A Little Bit Country Club. That's right. That's this show. We are here from 9 a.m. to 11 a.m. in the morning, every Tuesday morning, if we can help it. And here we are, here we are, here we are. Welcome. Thanks for joining us. It's a little chilly out there this morning, a little chilly. So we're going to stay under the covers, today. Keep cozy. Yeah, all these songs we're playing are going to be covers of other songs. That's sort of an unfair term, covers, but nevertheless. So, hope everybody's got a good thing going this morning. Hope we got a good thing going here. Let's do them together. And let's go. Ready? All right.

You are listening to A Little Bit Country Club. That's right, we're staying under the covers this morning. It's a little chilly out there. Mid-40s. At least it was a little bit earlier, so we're just, sticking with the covers. That was Bobby Womack doing the Neil Diamond song, Sweet Caroline. Before that, Lynyrd Skynyrd doing J.J. Cale's Call Me the Breeze. Jimmy Ruffin, 96 Tears, that's Question Mark and the Mysterios. Fanny did the Beatles' Hey Bulldog. And we started off with the Staple Singers doing Showdown, the ELO song. See, isn't that cozy, being under all these covers? Yeah, you see what I'm saying, Hey, October is Domestic Violence Awareness Month. The Center for Women and Families invites you to stand with survivors and help create a safer community for all. 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To learn more and view the full calendar, visit thecenteronline.org/events. And Sundays from 9 a.m. to 11 a.m. in the morning, it's Above Ground Sounds with the Professor. Your lesson is in session. It's grungy, garage punk, cheesy yacht rock, dusty delta blues, snazzy jazz, retro electronic, pretentious prog, toothless honky tonk, old school funk, and everything else cool in the musical metaverse. Be cool, excuse me, and get schooled. Be cool and get schooled. Sundays from 9 to 11. It's Above Ground Sounds with the Professor. All right, let's get back under those covers, shall we? Let's see, what do we have here? Oh, yeah. All right. Yeah, you'll figure it out.

There we go. Yeah. See, we're keeping it under the covers today as it's chilly out. Chilly out. It's going to be extra special nice here in the greater Louisville, Kentucky and a metro area. But this morning was chilly, so we're staying under the covers like Country Roads. That was Toots and the Maytals doing the John Denver song, right? Pentangle was before that. Sally Go Round the Roses. The J-Nets. Delaney and Bonnie did Superstar. They called it Groupie Superstar. The Carpenters. Steve Miller did Paul Pena's Jet Airliner. And we started off with the Dead Kennedys doing the Elvis Presley song Viva Las Vegas. Yeah. See what we're doing? Everybody's keeping under the covers, you know. Let's see. Hey, the Kentucky Religious Coalition for Reproductive Choice works with people of faith and conscience to protect reproductive freedom in Kentucky. KRCRC represents the faithful majority who support access to reproductive health care, including abortion, and provides resources, education, and clergy training across the Commonwealth. 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All right, okay, here we go, yeah. Ooh, gotta get under those covers. Come on, let's go.

I want to say a few words to all you young girls out there. Yeah, you're too much. First you try casting your spell on a guy with a little oogum boogum boogum. And if that don't do, you try a little ooga-ka-boo-say-ooga-ka-boo-say-ooga-ka-boo. And if that don't do it, you give him a psychotic reaction. It goes something like this.

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Extending our signal a little bit. We're staying under the covers today. It's a little chilly this morning. That was Brenton Wood doing Psychotic Reaction. Count Five. Who did that song originally? The Clash, Armageddon Time. Before that was Al Green, For the Good Times. Motorhead did David Bowie's Heroes. Great version. So, yeah, we have completed our first hour. Believe it or not, it's gone by pretty fast. We got one more to go. We got a lot of cover songs to cover. You know, keeping it cozy under covers. So hope everybody's getting their thing going. I'm trying down here. I'm trying. So yeah, without further ado, let's just go ahead and get into it, shall we? Yep, let's just do it here. Yep.

Hey, it's a little bit country, little bit country club, a little bit country, little bit country club. We're under the covers today. It's a little chilly this morning, so that was Rush doing the Shapes of Things. Forget who sang that originally. Little Richard did Hurry Sundown. Peter, Paul, and Mary did Leaving on a Jet Plane, the John Denver song. Waylon Jennings did Steely Dan's Do It Again. And the White Stripes did Conquest, Patti Page hit. So see how it's going. See how we're doing it. See that? Or hear that? You hear that? Hey everybody, don't forget the general election is coming up on November 3rd. Check your voter registration, and make sure you're ready to make your voice heard. The deadline to register to vote in this election is yesterday, October 5th. Visit vote.org to get all the election info you need for this year's midterms anywhere in the USA. That one. I mean, vote. Yeah. If you're already registered, please be registered and please vote. And Wednesdays from 8 to 10 p.m. in the evening, it's The Deep End with Joey Mudd, featuring an interesting mix of all Louisville and Kentucky-related music from the 1950s to the present day. The show occasionally has special guests, interviews, and live music from the WXOX studio. Jump into The Deep End every Wednesday night at 8 p.m. Eastern in the evening. Yep. Okay. All right. Here we go. This is a good one. This one, on the other hand, is a good one.

little bit country, a little bit rock, country club, a little bit country club, not a little bit country, a little bit rock and roll. No. We're staying under the covers today. It's a little chilly. Yeah, but it's nice and cozy under here. That was Bobby Gentry, Fool on the Hill, The Beatles. Johnny Rivers doing his most famous version of the song, Memphis, Chuck Berry's Memphis. Marilyn Manson, You're So Vain. Pretty funny. Well, actually, never mind. That person, I don't know if I'll ever play again. Ozzy Osbourne doing In My Life, The Beatles. Fadul, Turkish band Fadul, doing Osman Saib, All Right Now.

And Neil Young with Crazy Horse doing Farmer John. I forget who did that originally. Some Nuggets Garage 60s band. But that's fun. Hey, that's fun, right? Hey, the Germantown Shotgun Fest returns on Saturday, October 17th. Named for the distinctive shotgun houses in their neighborhood, this free fest will feature food and beverages, vendors and music from Juanita, The Get Down, Wave Plate, Plum Hokum, The Song Sparrows, and Hamilton Stones. 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Do it. And Mondays from 9 to 10 p.m. in the evening, it's Mad Tea Party with Madeline Carey. You're invited to the Mad Tea Party, where enchanting oral oddities will ignite your imagination and inspire flights of fancy. From psychedelia and art pop to film score and piano lullabies, this mix of out-of-time kitsch and sparkling fairy tale mystique will make you feel like you just fell down the rabbit hole. Embrace your childlike sense of wonder, tune in, and get lost at the Mad Tea Party, Mondays from 9 until 10. Okay, one more segment to go.

And there we have it. There we have it. Gotta get up. Gotta get out of these. Get out of this bed. Thanks for rolling around with me under the covers. That was UK Subs. I Don't Need No Doctor. And Humble Pie had a hit with it. Ray Charles, maybe. Molly Hatchett doing the Rolling Stones. It's All Over Now. The Rolling Stones doing the what is it? The Miracles? Just My Imagination Running Away with Me. And the Breeders doing the Beatles. A lot of people cover the Beatles. Happiness Is a Warm Gun. So you have been listening to A Little Bit Country, A Little Bit Country Club. Let's do this again next week, okay? Okay? Meet me back here next week, all right? And we will do it again. This is WXOXLP Louisville, 97.1 FM, artxfm.com. 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

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I'm your host, DJ Body and Soul. I'll be with you till 1 p.m. this afternoon. This show is your source for funk, soul, disco, jazz, dub, and rare groove from all over the world. We're going to be traveling everywhere today. First up, we're going to hear from Voodoo Game from Lyon, France. Lots of funky tunes lined up imminently. First track is called Natural Voodoo by Voodoo Game. Keep it locked. This is Art FM.

Let's Make It Up by Shadow from Trinidad and Tobago. Before that, we heard Dalai Lama, single from the Austin, Texas trio The Point. Before that, Potbelly by Mestizo Beat from Los Angeles, California. And we kicked off the show with Natural Voodoo by Voodoo Game from Lyon, France. Take a moment to mention the DFLOC movement. Automated license plate readers are AI-powered cameras that capture images of all passing vehicles, storing details like a car's location, date, and time. They also capture the car's make, model, color, and identifying features such as dents, roof racks, and bumper stickers. These cameras, many owned and operated by the FLOC group, collect data on millions of vehicles regardless of whether the driver is suspected of a crime. The information is shared with thousands of agencies online, and a lack of regulation has led to instances of misuse, both locally and nationwide. To learn more about FLOC cameras and to report their current locations, you can visit the open source website DFLOC, that's DEFLOCK.org. And to share opinions about FLOC use in the community, Louisville residents can find and contact their Metro Council members by calling 502-574-1100 or visiting louisvilleky.gov/government/metro-council. And I want to shout out another show that you can hear on WXOX every Thursday at midnight, Bantu Knots Radio with DJ Charles Ray and BB. 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You're tuned in to Global Groove. I'm your host, DJ Body and Soul. I'm with you till 1 p.m. It's a beautiful day here in Louisville. Hope it is wherever you are. Up next, I'm going to take it to Amsterdam. I'm going to hear from Cavolo Nero off the record Mountain Disco. This track is called Agar. Keep it locked. This is Art FM.

Prowlin' by Whitefield Brothers, off the record In the Raw. Before that, we heard Party People by Ron Juan from Salerno. Before that, we heard Agar by Cavolo Nero from Amsterdam. If you didn't know, you can listen to Democracy Now! Here on Art FM every weekday morning from 8 to 9 a.m. Democracy Now! Is a national, daily, independent, award-winning news program hosted by journalists Amy Goodman and Juan Gonzalez. Democracy Now!'s War and Peace Report provides the audience with access to people and perspectives rarely heard in the U.S. corporate-sponsored media, including independent and international journalists, ordinary people from around the world who are directly affected by U.S. foreign policy, grassroots leaders and peace activists, artists, academics, and independent analysts. That's Democracy Now! With Amy Goodman and Juan Gonzalez. You can listen to that here on the station every weekday morning from 8 to 9 a.m. And I want to mention that the German Shotgun Fest is returning to Louisville on Saturday, October 17th. Named for the distinctive shotgun houses in the Germantown neighborhood, this free fest will include food and beverages, vendors, and music from Juanita, The Get Down, Wave Plate, Plum Hokum, The Song Sparrows, and Hamilton Stone. 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You're listening to Global Groove. I'm your host, DJ Body and Soul. I'm with you till 1 p.m. this afternoon. A lot more great music lined up. Up next, I'm going to hear from Rogie off Curryman 2. This track is called O Topo do Coquero. After this, you'll be hearing some more great Brazilian tunes. So don't go anywhere. 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

If I must die, you must live to tell my story, to sell my things, to buy a piece of cloth and some strings. Make it white with a long tail, so that a child somewhere in Gaza, while looking heaven in the eye, awaiting his dad who left in a blaze and bid no one farewell, not even to his flesh, not even to himself, sees the kite, my kite you made, flying up above, and thinks for a moment, an angel is there, bringing back love. If I must die, let it bring hope. Let it be a tale.

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The time is 12:01 p.m. Eastern Standard Time. This is Global Groove. I'm your host, DJ Body and Soul. This show is your source for funk, soul, disco, jazz, dub, and rare groove from all over the world. We're on the back nine now, as it were. Going backwards, we just heard Na Real Sekele Foya by Pastor Lape. Before that, we heard back-to-back Estrellas. That's a track from Marcos Valle. First, we heard a cover by Turkish artist Peki Momez. That track is called Yildiz, Turkish. And then we heard the original, Estrella, by Marcos Valle on wax. And before those, we heard O Topo do Coquero by Roger from Brazil. Got another packed hour of music for you. Up next, gonna hear some early Fela Kuti from the 69 Los Angeles sessions. This track is called Lover. Don't go nowhere. Lots of great music lined up for you. You're listening to WXOX LP Louisville.

Gino by GDGD. Before that, we heard Some Lovin' by Mystic Jungle off the record Sunset Breaker. We kicked off the hour with an early track from Fela Kuti, Lover, from the 69 Los Angeles sessions. I want to shout out another show here on Art FM that you can hear every Tuesday afternoon from 3 to 4 p.m. HBCU Homecoming with Professor Jones. 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That's HBCU Homecoming with Professor Jones here on Art FM every Tuesday afternoon, 3 to 4 p.m. And I want to let you know that Tree Week is coming up, sponsored by Trees Louisville. 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If you're just tuning in, this is Global Groove. I'm your host, DJ Body and Soul, with you for another 40 minutes till 1 o'clock. Up next, we're going to hear from Shabjid from Palestine. This track is called Rad Sari by Shabjid and Al Nather. Keep it locked. 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

Cumbia del Bujo by Del Toros with Nick Toso off the EP Tropicalitos Volume 1. Before that, we heard We Are the Band of Enlightenment, Reason, and another word that I can't read. Not because it's illicit, but because it's long. That one by E. Bayani with Baby Na. Before that, we heard Subterráneo, brand new one from Quantic. Before that, Oya Oya Oya by Mim Suleiman. We started that segment out with Rad Sari 3 by Shabdeed and Al Nather, featuring Riyadiyat from Palestine. I want to give a shout out to another show that you can hear on ArtFM every Sunday evening from 6 to 8 p.m. That Driving Beat with James. It's an all-vinyl radio dance party spanning 1960s soul, rhythm and blues, garage rock, pop, and other movers and shakers from the 1960s. These tunes come from Detroit to Memphis, Muscle Shoals to London, New York to New Orleans, and anywhere else upbeat dance tunes and juke joint anthems were getting laid down and pressed on wax. You can call some of it Northern Soul, most of it mod, but it's all got that driving beat. That happens here on WXOX every Sunday evening, 6 to 8 p.m. Definitely tune into that one. I want to briefly mention that October is Domestic Violence Awareness Month. The Center for Women and Families invites you to stand with survivors and help create a safer community for all. 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To learn more and to view the full calendar, you can visit thecenteronline.org/events. If you're just tuning in, you're catching the last little bit of Global Groove. I've been your host, DJ Body and Soul. Up next, you're going to hear a cover of Ebo Taylor's Love and Death by composer-producer Voila, featuring João Selva on vocals. 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

Thanks for tuning in to another edition of Global Groove. I've been your host, DJ Body and Soul. We're going out this afternoon with Dairabi by Vio Farcature, with Krungbin off the record Ali. Before this, we heard Patty Duke by Cloud One, Kog Am by Kemayo, and a very fun cover of Ebo Taylor's Love and Death by Voila from France, featuring João Silva on vocals. As I do every week, I want to remind you, another world is possible. None of us is free till we are all free. Wishing safety, peace, nourishment, and justice to our brothers and sisters in Palestine, and to all people fighting for their freedom and dignity all over the world. If you like what you heard this week, and I hope you did, you can catch me next week, same time, same place. Till then, hope you be good to yourself. Check in on your neighbors. Tell someone you love them. And I'll see you next week. You've been listening to WXOX LP Louisville. This has been Global Groove. Take it easy.

0: 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We bring local stories to a global audience produced at a different location every week. I'm Mark Hurst, the host of Tectonic, a production of WFMU in Jersey City, New Jersey. Today on Sprouts, we'll hear my interview with Emily M. Bender and Alex Hanna, in which we discuss AI, that's artificial intelligence, beyond the hype. Emily and Alex, thanks for speaking with me today.
1: So glad to be here.
2: Thanks for having us.
0: I'm excited to talk about the new book you've both written called The AI Con, How to Fight Big Tech's Hype and Create the Future We Want. As you put it early in the book, artificial intelligence is a con, a bill of goods you are being sold to line someone's pockets. We call this type of con AI hype. You go on later in the book and give lots of examples of AI hype in the workplace and healthcare. We'll get into that. But just for starters, can you say a little more about how AI is a con?
1: Sure. It's a con at multiple levels. And I'm going to give sort of like the down close to the machine level. But at the lowest level, when we're talking about large language models in particular, it is a con or a parlor trick that plays on how we work with language. So out comes this plausible looking text, and, you know, eager linguistic creatures that we are, we make sense of it. And in making sense of it, we have to imagine a mind behind the text. And that gives the con men this in to sort of say, see, we've made a smart thinking machine. And then they build on that in various ways.
2: Yeah, and it's a con as a socio-technical system insofar as, well, first off, there's not one thing that can be called AI. There are many different things that are getting lumped under the label of AI. But when we're talking about generative AI and specifically large language models, there is this false equivalence of the large language model with a type of mind, and there's an anthropomorphizing of it, and they're saying this technology can do X, Y, and Z. It's going to completely revolutionize so many different industries, and they really bank on a lot of tropes from science fiction. And then that is leading folks to then buy into the notion that this is more than what is actually happening under the hood. And it has a lot to do with how, as Emily said, we interpret language and what this text extruding machine is actually doing. And it also has to do with how these things get spoken about. So they're anthropomorphized, they are assigned genders sometimes. They say she, her, they say ChatGPT told me, they say has PhD level intelligence, and so on. So you wouldn't say, you know, a calculator has PhD level intelligence at multiplying numbers, right? But this is a rhetorical move to say this is something more than it is. And all that is being used to rank in, you know, billions of dollars in venture capital from all kinds of different people who are willing to get on board.
0: And all of this is wrapped up under this umbrella term of AI. And I appreciated that you wrote about AI as a term, saying, quote, AI is a marketing term. It doesn't refer to a coherent set of technologies. And then you go on to say, every time we write AI, imagine we have a set of scare quotes around it. Or if you prefer, replace it with a ridiculous phrase. Some of our favorites include mathy-maths, a racist pile of linear algebra, stochastic parrots, referring to large language models specifically, or, and I think this is my favorite of the ridiculous phrases you offered, systemic approaches to learning algorithms and machine inferences, aka salami. And I've seen people online use salami as a replacement for AI when the tech bros make these grand pronouncements about AI, then just say, salami will save the world. Salami is sentient. And that's very fun.
1: Yeah, that one's actually due to Stefano Chintarelli, an Italian researcher. And it predates the current massive wave of AI hype. It's earlier than the ChatGPT moment, for example, but it is so apt. And exactly as you say, like if you drop in salami, the utter ridiculousness of the claims becomes clear instantly.
2: Yeah. Salami is a fantastic term, and I appreciate that. The mathy maths one, is one that I rattled off, I think, in maybe one of our first or second podcasts. I think raises pi of linear algebra I saw floating around the internet someplace. But I mean, I think all of these things are helpful to take the veneer off it. I mean, we don't, the same way in which we don't really associate, blockchain or NFTs or cryptocurrency, they muddle the waters. And this is, this is a marketing term. One of the points we also make is that it's always been a marketing term. It's always been a way of getting people into the same room or to avoid trying to, have conflict with other types of intellectual communities. And another point we make is that it hasn't been the marketing term of choice. It was sort of unsavory to say you were working at artificial intelligence during the AI winter of the 1980s. You would speak maybe more specifically about working on image classification or natural language generation or something of that nature. But now everything's been collapsed into AI, and that has to do a lot with the people and the principles behind this stuff.
0: Okay, let's dive in a little bit to some examples in the various categories that you cover. You've got one chapter whose subtitle is AI Hype at Work. And here you're talking about, of course, the effects of AI on the workplace and labor and employment. I want to give a summary of this chapter by quoting one sentence you had, which was, "AI is not going to replace your job, but it will make your job a lot crappier." Because
1: It's almost what we wrote.
2: It's the PG version of
0: it's
2: this.
0: the FCC friendly version of the
2: Yeah.
0: quote, which wasn't exactly accurate. But I appreciated it because we hear a lot from the boosters of these technologies that AI is going to revolutionize the workplace. And they'll even trot out that tired lie from the last 200 years, ever since the Industrial Revolution started, that AI is going to automate everything so accurately.

0: This with no, just no evidence at all. It's really upsetting that this is happening. There's pretty little evidence of direct replacement. There's little evidence of systematic productivity gains. I think the most systematic study that we have so far, and this has been making the rounds, has been this NBER paper, has found very little evidence of this. I mean, it seems, I think the estimate of productivity gains has been what they called a precise zero. And then if there have been places where there have been productivity gains, those have been offset with increases of tasks, so new workplace tasks. So the first part of that is taking your job. The second part is making your job crappier. There's been many cases that we've seen in which employers have not been hiring people like graphic designers or coders at higher rate because they still want people to be using these tools. And what that's tending to do, it's tending to displace the labor to somebody else in the supply chain. So a good example of this is folks that I spoke to in the Animation Guild. And one thing that they've mentioned is like, well, some principal can ask a text-to-image generation model like Midjourney, give me an image of a dragon fighting a knight or something. What that will produce is like a flat file, a PNG or a JPEG or something of the sort. But this has to go through a supply chain. I mean, it has to go to someone else in the workflow. And so if somebody is asked to clean it up and edit all the sloppy artifacts, they still have to import that thing into something like Photoshop and recreate it layer by layer. And that itself is taking a huge amount of time, right? So if I have this image and you pass it from one editor to the next, they could take this Adobe Illustrator or Photoshop file, edit up that layer, clean it up. It's a 10 to 15 minute job. Versus if you take this flat file and you say, edit this out, I mean, that could take a few hours. So now you're offsetting that labor. And the real idea here is that principals and managers and C-suites think that it's actually saving time, but no, it's really upsetting someone else's workflow and really causing them to do new things and adding on to their workload.
1: Speaking of these tasks being offloaded to other people, you also write about how workers in what you call the majority world are often asked to do the tasks that are too unpleasant or even dangerous for white-collar workers here in the U.S. You write that jobs rarely go away whole cloth. They shunt some types of labor, especially those that require specialized human intervention and skill, into the margins where workers are more easily exploited. And this is something I've covered a bunch on past shows, talking about content moderators for Facebook and other big tech companies being exploited in exactly this way. And OpenAI, of course, is following suit and doing the same thing. You continue later in the chapter. Most AI tools require a huge amount of hidden labor to make them work at all. Time magazine reported that OpenAI had subcontracted Kenyan workers making less than $2 a day to filter out gore, hate speech, child sexual abuse material, and pornographic images from ChatGPT and OpenAI's image generation tool, DALL-E. These workers were lured in by the prospect of breaking into the lucrative field of computing, but ended up with PTSD and ravaged personal relationships due to mental health issues. And I'm sure, Emily and Alex, you could bring up many other examples. This is just one that you highlighted in the chapter that is case in point about how labor is changing as AI is being adopted.
0: Yeah, absolutely. And I just want to shout out folks who have done original work on this too. I mean, we highlight some of this research and some of this reporting. So I do want to give a shout out to people who have done a lot of that hard work. And so originally, Billy Baringo had reported that story in Time, and then Karen Howe and Deepa Sitharaman had reported it out for the Wall Street Journal. And then at DARE, there's a researcher, Mila Micheli, who's led a team called the Data Worker Inquiry, in which they have invited many of these data workers as co-researchers to tell a lot of their own stories. And many of them are at dataworkers.org. folks like Fasica Burhani

0: talked about the PTSD that she encountered being someone who was escaping the Tigray genocide, moving to Nairobi, taking a job with SAMA, and having to moderate much of that content extensively herself. And Karen and Deepa's work, they spoke to somebody, his name is Mofat, and he talks quite a lot about how he was so traumatized by this. He had a family where he had a wife and a stepchild, and he had been so traumatized and was behaving in such an erratic way after experiencing so much of that content. They ended up leaving and couldn't tolerate being with him. And so, like, this is, as you probably are well aware, part of a well-trodden strategy of moving work that is unseemly in the global north to the majority world. And we can surely see that in the terms of AI research, in terms of content moderation and other data labor.
1: I just want to add here that the content moderation and the work content moderation of people's posts on social media, but also moderation of what comes out of the synthetic media machines, is arguably some of the worst, most grueling work. And you described it as too dangerous for, you said, white collar people. And it's too dangerous for anybody, right? Like, it's one of these things where the need for content moderation, given large platforms, makes sense. But you can ask, well, how did we end up in that position? Why did we put ourselves into a position where we now have networks where people can spread awful things to millions of people at once? And so we have to be doing content moderation. But the need for content moderation for the output of synthetic media machines is only a true need if you think the synthetic media machines themselves are necessary. So that's one thing. There are also other cases where the labor gets pushed off out of sight. And that process is always dehumanizing because the laborers get basically turned into resources that the tech companies can access through an API as if they weren't people. And so in addition to Karen Howe's amazing book, Empire of AI, where she goes into a lot of this, there's also the book Ghost Work by Mary Gray and Siddharth Suri that details quite a bit of this, and that's important reading. And some examples that are somewhat less horrifying include things like those Amazon Go stores, where supposedly it was computational systems using image processing that would track what you were picking up. It was videos being monitored by people in India. And we also go into an example of these allegedly self-driving cars that are monitored and assisted by a workforce in Mexico. So it is work of, those cases, someone who's a cashier in your store, in your community, or let's say a taxi driver, again, part of your community, being made invisible behind this machine interface, but it's still people on the other end.
2: 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My name is Mark Hurst. I'm the host of Tectonic, a production of WFMU in Jersey City, New Jersey. We're speaking today with Emily M. Bender and Alex Hanna about their book, The AI Con: How to Fight Big Tech's Hype and Create the Future We Want. Now, some listeners may be wondering, how does all this impact me and my job? I'm not a content moderator in Kenya or India or wherever, but a lot of listeners, I'm guessing, are beginning to see AI creep into the platforms that they're forced to use at their jobs, whatever they happen to do. And in fact, you both cover this aspect of AI as well in the chapter. You write, someday soon, there may be a point where you'll not only be encouraged to use ChatGPT, but you will be required to use it. We're already clearly in the encouraged stage on many platforms and enterprise products. Google Docs and Microsoft Word nudge users to turn on AI writing assistance. Microsoft-owned GitHub states proudly at the top of each code repository that you could be coding faster with Copilot. If your employer buys that hype, you may find yourself with no way to opt out. So, Emily and Alex, what are listeners supposed to do if they see some of these AI tools coming at them and they don't want to get to a point where they're required to use them?
0: Yeah, I mean, well, we're already seeing that, and we're seeing that there's requirements to be using these tools. I chatted with Noam Scheiber at the New York Times about this quite recently, and he just published an article where he had spoken to a few different folks at Amazon. And it's very interesting to hear this coming from people who are white-collar workers at Amazon, but many of them have effectively said that they're being forced to use these tools in doing their coding work. And so a lot of this, you know, we'd imagine coding as one of these things that we were told that everyone should have learned how to do, you know, 5-10 years ago. And now these workers got into coding and now have to use these tools. And so many of them have said, you know, this looks a lot more like warehouse work. It looks more like work where we're being asked to produce so much more in so much less time. Now, the original question was, how do people push back against this, right? And there have been cases in which certain organizations, certain labor unions, one of them being the Writers Guild of America, has had provisions written in their latest contract in which they can't be compelled to use these tools on the job. If they're given synthetic text, they have to be informed about it. They cannot be compelled to, say, get synthetic text and rewrite it as if it is something that needs to be edited rather than original in an original script. So there are workplace protections that are in place or can be in place by folks who are in labor unions. But of course, that is a minority of workers in the U.S. at least. And so a lot of the other strategies have to be a bit more creative in that sense, as if not using it or being compelled to argue with management that this is not something that's actually going to increase productivity. And it is something that is environmentally ruinous, and it is actually adding more labor to what that worker is doing.
1: And we really hope that the book will help people make those arguments. That's part of what we were doing, is pulling this together and stating things in a way that is sort of free from the hype and does not accept the premise that these things are beneficial, so that people have an example of how to make this argument and hopefully bring it to work. I have a recent example. A friend of mine who works as a nurse in general internal medicine and has a lot of her work involved in responding to patient queries that come across the portal was informed that she's not using the large language model enough, that apparently this thing was installed and then there's surveillance of how much people are using it. And she doesn't like it because she finds that it is wrong and hard to fix and impersonal, and she prefers to do her own work. And she was chafing at being told that she was supposed to use it more. And so my hope is, you know, beyond encouraging people to look into organizing if they don't already benefit from a union, we are also making it easier for people to have the conversation and say, you know, you're hearing all of this stuff, you're hearing all of this marketing, but I can speak to you from my expertise as the person who does this work and say it is actually not beneficial. And then aside from that, look what I've learned about how harmful it is, all of the externalities of creating and using the software.
2: I'm glad you brought up healthcare just there, because I wanted to touch on the subsequent chapter to the labor chapter. This one has a subtitle, AI Hype and Social Services, in which you go deep into how AI is affecting healthcare as well as other social services. I like how you put it in the book. When someone suggests a robo-doctor, robo-therapist, or robo-teacher, we should ask, why isn't there enough money for public clinics, mental health counseling, and schools? Text synthesis machines can't fill holes in the social fabric. That's such an obviously true statement. The promises of these machines are not going to fix the underlying problems. Just think what we could do if we could have somehow deployed that investment in actual fixes.
1: Yep.
0: Yeah, totally. But you know, Mark, fixes don't make money and they don't attract venture capital.
2: Yes, well, if you would use my Social Fabric Fixer 2000, it's going to scale and be amazing. There's my pitch. I don't know.
1: Now I want to see in some zine some illustration of the Social Fabric Fixer 2000. That sounds
0: it's
1: like
0: just it's just a huge needle and thread. I'm imagining the social fabric is like a time-space continuum sort of knitter.
1: and is vibrating at high speed. And then the next frame it veers off suddenly because it got knocked off course.
0: Yeah, exactly. It's too heavy.
2: Well, let's talk a little bit about solutions. You devote an entire chapter at the end of the book called Do You Believe in Hope After Hype? I'm guessing that both of your answers would be yes, based on what you said, because you have some good suggestions here. I'll just start with an example. In a section called Everyday Resistance, you write, as a consumer, you have the option to simply not use AI tools. I'll note that you're saying consumer, not employee, because a lot of people as employees are forced to use AI tools. And then later in the chapter, you add, never underestimate the power of saying no.
1: So one of the discourses that we're up against is a discourse of inevitability. So you'll get the tech boosters saying AI is a thing, it's inevitable. You get the doomers saying it's a thing, it's inevitable, it's coming no matter what. But you also get people who are neither of those camps saying, well, it's here to stay, so we have to learn to live with it. And what I say to that is that this discourse of inevitability coming out of the tech companies is an attempt to steal our agency. And it's really important to retain that agency and say, no, I don't believe you. The future is not written. Every time we opt out, we sort of strengthen that no. And here I really appreciate the work of Dr. Joy Bulamwini and the Algorithmic Justice League. It is thanks to their work that when you go to the airport and TSA would like to take your picture, there's a sign there saying you can opt out. And I do, because I think that every time I opt out, I'm reinforcing for myself this is a thing, and also for people around me. And I think the same applies, you know, facial recognition technologies are sold as AI, same applies to other so-called AI technologies.
0: Yeah, saying no is very powerful, really trying to find ways of rejecting. And I mean, it's unfortunate that there's these situations and that in which there's employees that can't say no. And there's, I mean, it goes beyond generative AI as well, right? There's a lot of places where people can't say no because they are subject to the decisions of automated decision-making systems, right? And that's always going to be people who are more vulnerable, who are more subject to quantification of algorithmic sorting. I mean, we're all subject to it, but the consequences are much more dire. The people who don't have the resources to contest those things, to contest decisions. We're at the point where these technologies are so new. I mean, it's reading Karen's book, it's a trip down memory lane, because OpenAI didn't even start. I mean, I think the GPT-2 paper was released in 2019, and then the kind of scaling laws and then ChatGPT was released in 2022. And now we're just going whole hog on this. But this, I mean, Emily and I started our podcast in 2022 before ChatGPT even came out. I mean, we've been calling out hype for longer than ChatGPT's been out. And so we've been kind of in at the front lines of this. And so there's still a way to resist and push against these things. I mean, we're not at some kind of inexorable march towards, you know, a great technological future. You know, we have the ability to build more democratic outcomes. And that has to do with a lot of pushing and trying to offer some ability to counter-govern what we have here. I'm stealing this term counter-govern from Blair Atiyah-Frost, who is a Canadian scholar of AI. And so, you know, there are ways that we can push back both individually and collectively.
2: I totally agree. And I found this book to be helpful overall, both in pointing out the problems with AI and offering some positive ideas for what we can do to reduce those harms. After all, AI can be helpful. When designed and used thoughtfully, AI can be a force for good. My complaint is that so much of the hype today is coming from companies that are deploying AI in unethical ways for erroneous or even exploitative ends, all of which you write about here. The book is called The AI Con: How to Fight Big Tech's Hype and Create the Future We Want. And it's written by my guests today, Emily M. Bender and Alex Hanna. Emily and Alex, thanks again so much for being on the show.
1: Thank you.
0: Thanks for having us.
2: And that's it for Sprouts. You have been listening to my interview with Emily M. Bender and Alex Hanna. production assistance came from Stephanie Schubert from Pacifica Affiliate Network. The Sprouts theme music is Torpedoes on Tuesday by Poison Control Center. 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I'm Mark Hurst, and you can find me at tectonic.fm. 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
1: Welcome as we are feeling elated on the Donne Elation edition of Donne del Mundo, with enthusiasm and excitement in mood and theme and music from women worldwide in our weekly showcase of global music by women. This is a Merging Arts production with more information, including playlist and archives at mergingarts.org. I'm your host, DJ Madam B, and we start off with music from Tuche Shenuel. This is from her album Atlas, Map of the Soul, which I believe is combining two EPs, but it's its own thing. It is self-released. Two from this we're about to hear, and she is an independent Turkish alternative artist and songwriter. This is from her second studio album. It explores synth pop and dark wave with elements of Turkish music alongside introspective songwriting, atmospheric production, and distinctive Turkish vocals. And that's what we start off with. Again, it is the Donne Elation edition of Donne del Mundo, and we are feeling elated, so enjoy this. Again, I'm your host, DJ Madam B. It's Global Music by Women, the musical women of the world,

Молодец, снимай.

artistic journey, moving between heritage, research, and experience, with poems written by women poetesses from different periods. And we continued on with music from Ghana, G-A-N-N-A, from her album Utopia. And she's an acclaimed Ukrainian singer and composer based in Berlin, blending Ukrainian folklore, some indie global sounds, and improvised electro folk, combining ancient melodies from Ukrainian archives with her own compositions on Birthhold Records. And then we are transitioning, hearing music from Rusanda Panfili from her album Andara 1980. That's from back in 2022. She's an acclaimed violinist, composer, and arranger based in Austria, originally from Moldova. And the album came out of a short science fiction story that she wrote, becoming its main inspiration and transformed into the soundtrack of Andara 1980. And that is where we are transitioning. In the Done Elation edition of Done del Mundo, we are feeling elated by music with enthusiasm and excitement and mood and theme and music from women worldwide in our weekly showcase of global music by women. Enjoy as we continue on.

Sip a sip a sip a sip a sip a sip a sip a sip a sip a sip a sip a sip a sip a sip a sip a sip a sip a sip a sip a sip a sip a sip a sip a sip a sip a sip a sip a sip a sip a sip a sip a sip a sip a sip a sip a sip a sip a sip a sip a sip a sip a sip a sip a sip a sip a sip a sip a sip a sip a sip a sip a sip a sip a sip a sip a sip a sip a sip a sip a sip a sip a sip a sip a sip a sip a sip a sip a sip a sip a sip a sip a sip a sip a sip a sip a sip a sip a sip a sip a sip a sip a sip a sip a sip a sip a sip a sip a sip a sip a sip a sip a sip a sip a sip a sip a sip a sip a sip a sip a sip a sip a sip a sip a sip a sip a sip a sip a sip a sip a sip a sip a sip a sip a sip a sip a sip a sip a sip a sip a sip a sip a sip a sip a sip a sip a sip

0: Welcome to HBCU Homecoming with Professor J, Ardell Film 97.1, 100.9, also on your local dial. Good 3 o'clock. For it is time to rise up for all you alma maters, your alma mater, dear mother, representing Louisville's HBCU, formerly Louisville Municipal College, where the University of Louisville trustees voted to desegregate university in April 1950, closing Louisville Municipal College in 1951. One faculty member, Dr. Charles H. Parrish Jr., son of President of Simmons University, joined U of L as the first black faculty member of a white university in the South. And now, 2026 years, this year, we are still standing. It is Simmons College of Kentucky, Louisville's HBCU. One of the great comeback stories of historically black college and university traditions. So how about a round of applause to the Falcons as we are rising. One more time for the Empire of Sound. It is Director DeMarco Brown, Music Department chaired by Dr. Kevin Davenport, giving us a soundtrack to vibe to and talk about and let you hear about Simmons College of Kentucky here on HBCU Homecoming with Professor J, your HBCU alum in residence. You heard it here, and you're gonna hear it again. The Falcon is rising. Celebrating HBCU tradition since 1879. And keep adding to that tradition, such as none other than the Westover campus. We are getting into HBCU Homecoming with Professor J. Glad to be here to give you a little bit of that information, a little bit of HBCU tradition. You heard that? You heard that. Give you a little bit of news as well as we do a little something like this.
1: Tonight, a historic West Louisville property is getting a new purpose. With some help from the Catholic Church, Simmons College of Kentucky celebrated the completion of phase one of improvements at its Westover campus. The former Christ the King property here is being transformed into a campus designed to expand education opportunities in the community. Simmons plans on making it a STEAM hub for science, technology, engineering, arts, and math studies. School leaders say that the goal is to honor the site's history while creating these new opportunities for future generations.
2: We come from generations of inventors. We come from generations of problem solvers and chemists. Simmons is creating a place where we can thrive in STEM. This place right here, it's for the students, it's for the faculty, yes, but it's beautiful because it's for all of us and it is right here, right in our community.
1: That project received more than $7.5 million in support, including $4 million in the property donation from the Archdiocese of Louisville.

0: Yes, indeed. As we get into a little
1: bit. There are some moments, you know, are bigger than just another performance. Today, I had the opportunity to play with the Simmons College of Kentucky Jazz Band under the direction of Professor Mondre Moffitt as we celebrated Westover Rising. Westover Rising represents growth for Simmons and the beginning of something new for our campus. As a student in my junior year and a musician, it means a lot to be here while history is being made. I usually experience Simmons from behind the drums, so I wanted to share this moment from my view.
0: One time for student Cameron Jones. Westover Rising 2026 for Mr. Cameron Jones's YouTube channel. Behind the Drums with Cameron Jones. So I dig this. Young man showing his chops, while at the same time representing the tradition. That Simmons College of Kentucky is carrying on, bringing the news. As Saturday was indeed a day of celebration and a day of applause for none other than Louisville's HBCU, Simmons College of Kentucky.
1: Music has given me opportunities to be part of moments I probably would have never experienced the same way otherwise. Today, I wasn't just watching Simmons grow. I got to help provide a

0: Mr. Cameron Jones delivers on drums alongside the Simmons College of Kentucky Jazz Ensemble. Dig That, directed by Professor Mondre Moffitt. Do indeed be doing that thing, but also giving us a little bit of consciousness with it. You heard the commentary in which Mr. Jones also talked about the West of Horizon, for this is where he's drumming from. On Saturday was the day. Full ceremonial event for the official Phase 1 transformation restoration of the School of Christ the King Westover campus in Chickasaw Park. Self-guided tours were also allowed for the event. Last Saturday, October 3rd.
1: Years from now, students will walk into this building and experience a Simmons that is bigger than the one I entered. I'll be able to look back and say I was here when this chapter started. And even better, I got to be here doing what I love. I'm proud to be a Simmons Falcon, proud to be part of the Simmons Jazz Band, and grateful to Professor Moffitt for continuing to give us opportunities to grow as musicians. This is Westover Rising, and this is what it looked like from behind the drums.
0: Dig That, Cameron Jones. Appreciate that, Cameron Jones, student at Simmons College of Kentucky, member of the Simmons College of Kentucky Jazz Ensemble, representing, indeed, for Westover Rising, as it was a well-done event. Ceremonies for the opening, for the school and the church had closed. This is the School of Christ the King, and was granted to Simmons College by the Archdiocese Church at the tune of $7.6 million total from a community effort, including the Metro, the Archdiocese of Louisville Church, congressmen, and others, dignitaries that were in the building, who gave to the transformation to Westover Steaming, is what I'm gonna call it. Science, technology, engineering, and math. Bring in the arts as well. As we heard from the marching band here at the top of the hour, Simmons College of Kentucky, the band was in the building, the jazz ensemble was in the building, representing this momentous event. A little more information on it as we queue up. Got a little 90s action for you, Bell Biv DeVoe fans on the instrumental, because the band just sort of kind of set the tone with that one on Saturday as they marched out to none other than Bell Biv DeVoe again. Shout out to the Empire of Sound.

we go into a little bit of Bell Biv DeVoe, 1989, 90s sort of groove. Some of you all might remember Carter Class back. Carter Class back. So yes, so different segment right now for Professor J here on HBCU Homecoming. I'm gonna keep adding the segments as we go through because we always teaching. So with that, I just gave you the five W's and H of the situation on Saturday, the opening of the Westover campus at Simmons College of Kentucky. And what we did with that, you know, Professor J, former journalist, mass communications, undergraduate. So wherever I go, I end up doing journalism. If I'm hanging out, I'm gonna take some notes, maybe cover the event. And so with the five W's and H, that's the who, what, when, where, why, and how of the whole situation. We were able to get that information into a little AI input, throughput, and give us a nice story. For Westover Rising, Simmons College of Kentucky celebrates the transformation of historic West Louisville campus. Historic West Louisville property took another step forward toward a new future Saturday at Simmons College of Kentucky, celebrating Westover Rising, ceremonial event marking the official phase one transformation and restoration of the former School of Christ the King campus in the Chickasaw neighborhood. Held Saturday, October 3rd, the event brought together Simmons College leaders, elected officials, community partners, philanthropic organizations, and residents to celebrate what speakers described as far more than a campus renovation. The gathering represented a shared vision for restoring education, opportunity, and investment to West Louisville. Former School of Christ the King and church property was transferred to Simmons College by the Archdiocese of Louisville following the closure of the church and school. Simmons plans to transform the historic property into its Westover campus, expanding educational opportunities and creating a new center for community and economic development. The college's broader plans for STEAM education, including science, technology, engineering, the arts, and the mathematics. As we get past a little bit of class of 89 at your HBCU, because the band played the Do Me Baby, Bell Biv DeVoe version. I gave you an instrumental to that. It didn't sound as good as that Empire Sound. But then the Empire Sound followed up with those elements. And I said, Lord have mercy, I knew I was going to hear some Earth, Wind & Fire somewhere today. On a beautiful Saturday afternoon as we celebrated the opening of the restoration of phase one of the Westover campus, the Louisville's HBCU, Simmons College of Kentucky. We had Archbishop Shelton Farb in the house, the Archdiocese of Louisville. Mayor Craig Greenberg was in the house. Congressman Morgan McGarvey. Congressman Gerald Neal. Ms. Laura Douglas of the West End Opportunity Partnership. Steve Traeger, Republican Traeger Foundation. Congressman John Yarmuth. Former Congressman John Yarmuth was in the house. Reverend Dr. Daniel Corey Scholl of the Simmons Board of Trustees. And, of course, President Kevin W. Cosby of Simmons College of Kentucky. Grooving into a new chapter for Westover. Phase one transformation. Shout out to Judge Tony Stringer, the Honorable, over at Simmons College of Kentucky, teaching communications, argument, and persuasion for the cross-culture communication program in Simmons, but also, of course, a native of the Chickasaw neighborhood in West Louisville, who gave me a little insight on being in the space. For that's, she said, where she went to school from second to sixth grade. And so to see Simmons coming in, Sankofa-ing that thing, that campus, to create a space in which STEM can thrive, and give it a little bit of artistic flavor to go with that. Brings a whole lot to the neighborhood.
As Mayor Greenberg described the moment as, quote, not normal, characterizing the transformation as part of what he called one of the greatest comeback stories in the history of education. Louisville Metro committed $1.5 million toward his Westover project in the Chickasaw neighborhood in West Louisville, where I heard it had really a good community family feel to it because people went to school there, people went to church there. I heard people had parties there, high school parties and things like that. This was a neighborhood, this is a neighborhood location in the neighborhood giving revitalization to the neighborhood. As the elements give it to us. From Professor J's HBCU homecoming blend, we're gonna keep the music going as we continue to celebrate.

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Also, that's Professor Jay getting started. It's HBCU Homecoming. We're going to tell you a little bit about democracy now as well, for it is a National Daily Independent

including independent and international journalists, ordinary people from around the world who are directly affected by U.S. foreign policy, grassroots leaders and peace activists, artists, academics, and independent analysts. Monday through Friday from 8 to 9 a.m., that is Democracy Now! With Amy Goodman and Juan Gonzalez. As we are 20 minutes in, from Louisville's West End to HBCU, Kentucky State University. Midnight Star. With that Midas touch. Because Simmons College of Kentucky

public-private community partnership. Phase one effort represents approximately $7+ billion in combined investment of the Louisville Metro and others, including the West End Opportunity Partnership, with Laura Douglas noting that the organization's broader commitment across 9 West Louisville neighborhoods, including $500,000 toward the revival of the West Louisville area, the real thing. As John Yarman said, another chapter in an incredible story that is being written, that is the story of Simmons College of Kentucky. As President Cosby reflected on the moment, he invoked a deeply personal connection to place and purpose. I am true to my native land, he said. As a Chickasaw, part native, special moment to be able to bring the seal of Simmons further and farther into the West End by way of the Westover campus, creating a steam hub to steam across the nation. Westover Rising offered a glimpse of what that commitment can mean when an institution, neighborhood, and a city decide not simply to remember their history, but to build on it. Got that right. From Limerick, Louisville, Old Louisville, around the corner from WXOXLP 97.1 Art FM, Simmons College of Kentucky stands on 7th and Kentucky, and then some. From 4th Street, downtown and Smoketown to the West End and beyond. Shout out for Simmons College of Kentucky rising as Westover rises with it. They got the Midas touch.

shout out to Congressman Morgan McGarvey for quoting none other than James Todd Smith, historically black LL Cool J, saying don't call it a comeback. Simmons has been here for years, has not disappeared, continue to serve, persist, and build. Congressman Morgan McGarvey called the occasion Westover Rising rededication, phase one rededication of the Westover campus, 44th Street in the west end of Louisville, acquired by Simmons College of Kentucky, Louisville's HBCU. McGarvey pointed out Simmons' potential to develop programs, connect to the field, everywhere. But steaming, reflected on steaming, Congressman McGarvey also quoting LL, making the point that discriminatory and racist practices and policies historically contributed to the factors, challenges that Simmons has faced throughout the years. And how that is also related to any other type of institution, black institution, historically black institution, that is dealing with the particular eye and hand of powers that be. So the idea, or evoking and making the point that Simmons

0: More hilarious one. For all you somewhere in 1989-90, I excel, they all fail. Shout out to all the good messaging that comes from the music.
1: Get upstairs and take out that garbage.

0: can only be one king.
1: That part. And the queens. And I thought, I was like, you know, if Simmons College of Kentucky could

That was the chapel title to the students. And then he said it was in the country. Yeah, that's good. But Genesis chapter 1, we learn how the higher power, God, saw that it was good, kept seeing that it was good. And so Professor Brogdon taught us to pause and recognize every time you do something successful. Pause and recognize what you have created, what you have established for yourself. Walking up to the sun. For he is the creator of intention and progression. So if the higher power rolls in intention and progression, then so should we. That was the lesson that I was gathering from today's chapel. Always learning how to recognize and celebrate our success. Why do we do that? It teaches us the attitude of gratitude. To count your blessings and name them one by one. Count your blessings, name them one by one. It prevents us from preparing ourselves to others. And it reminds us to enjoy the success. When you're having the success, enjoy the success. That's one great thing about the Saturday event. Saturday felt like a visit to the Anacostia Community Museum in Anacostia, D.C., Washington, D.C. Or it sounded like felt like a Juneteenth celebration. Or it felt like a festival, homecoming, all of that going down because you just basically feeling success. You're feeling revitalization. We thankful for a sunny sky in Louisville. Nice weather to be able to reflect

that part. Nas, Lauryn Hill, If I Ruled the World. Oh, it was written album. If you was in college somewhere at an HBCU in 1997, you might have heard that one somewhere. But then another one came to mind as Professor Brogdon was speaking. Another song came to mind that I really, really am thankful for and good to hear. Again, he was saying, why do we celebrate our successes? And not to just simply be like, you know, hey, look at me, I'm good and I'm successful. But it's more like he said, it gives you an attitude of gratitude. It gives you a moment to stop and pause while you're in the rat race trying to chase things. Two, count your blessings. Name them one by one. Know why you became successful. Know who made you successful and be thankful for that. It prevents us from comparing ourselves to others. That was the other one that came to mind. It was really, really cool to hear. If you are counting your blessings, your successes, and recognizing what is happening in your own life, then you might be able to, therefore, not to shield out any other particular noise that might be getting in the way of you accomplishing the things that you want to accomplish. So another song came to mind that I'm going to play. May talk over it a little bit, but more than anything, I just want to basically add this one to the HBCU homecoming playlist. Jonathan McReynolds, Comparison Kills. Dig that title. Dig the man's voice. Celebrate our successes prevents us from comparing ourselves to

0: Jonathan McReynolds.
1: Can I be indulgent like a songwriter? Can I say one more line one more time? Yeah. Okay, here we go. Pressure gets hot, and with heat come mirages. So you think it's cool over there.

0: kiss. I'm done. Thank y'all.
1: To Paris and Kills, Jonathan McReynolds. That Make More Room album is dope. You should check it out. As well as Jazztica Cultural Center inviting you to Fine Art Fridays, an open house held on most Fridays between 10 a.m. and 3 p.m. Enjoy the collection of contemporary artworks by more than 70 artists in the gallery building designed by Kulapat Nyanstrest. Indeed. And as well, let's go and find a program that you should listen to here on the wonderful Art FM 97.1. Driftless Turmoil with Brian Manley is a chaotic tumble into a haphazard and irregular take of sounds, including underground rock, noise, metal, crust, punk, hip-hop, forgotten pop, modern composition, Louisville music, and other records recovered from the catacombs, plus occasional interviews and ideas about music, society, events, and other brass tacks from the American Gloam and beyond, Mondays from 6 to 8 p.m. That's Driftless Turmoil with Brian Manley. As another lesson from Dr. Brogdon, don't compare yourselves. Learn to recognize and celebrate your successes so you don't find yourself comparing yourself to others' successes. Have an attitude of gratitude of your blessing and enjoy your success. One of the ways you enjoy your success is by celebrating when somebody else is successful.
2: Because when we use our lives to bless others,
1: get a chance to
2: makes the world
1: use your life
2: place.
1: To bless others. Kurt Carr is in the building right now.
2: Some of my friends that I know have blessed the world to encourage you to find a way
1: to bless somebody else. It's another song that resonated in today's chapter.
3: I know God has been.
1: Let's call this with Kurt Carr and the Friends.
2: Every day. Yes.

0: find a way to bless somebody else and get ready
1: get
0: for
1: ready.
0: Your harvest.
1: They were singing. Let's go, come on. Kurt Carr and friends. A little bit of historically black singing going on. Heard Smokey Norwood, University of Arkansas Pine Bluff alum in the building, the former Vespa Choir. As we segue, keep it going. We have a little bit of church because Professor Lewis Brogdon preached the chapel today, gave it to us, the importance of celebrating your success. See that it is good. And note, again, you recognize and celebrate your successes because it teaches us the attitude of gratitude. Count your blessings. It prevents us from comparing ourselves to others. It reminds us to enjoy our success. Because we live in a cynical society, Professor Brogdon pointed out. A cynical society where internalized racism make us not try our best to hate ourselves. We don't want to do that. Get back to celebrating each other. Be a blessing for somebody else. Do not miss what is happening in your life. Believe in it. As we go get through the last 15, 13 minutes of HBCU Homecoming. Shouting it out, Jonathan Nelson. Run this one back. It's great to listen to. Praise up to. As Professor J have to talk over it a little bit. Again, the Falcon landed at the chapel today. Still celebrating Westover Rising. The additional campus, land and acres for the Simmons College of Kentucky, Louisville's HBCU. So many other things happening at Simmons College of Kentucky, including Banned Books Week. Shout out to Professor Christian Lucas out there with the banned books. Y'all get out there and read a banned book from 11 to 12:30 on October 8th, Thursday, A&L Basement, lower level. Librarians will be screened there by the Writing Center and the Simmons College Library Team. Shout out. Space is limited. Registration is required. And the students will be there for BannedBooksWeek.org. Check it out. And also, Sam's Place. It is official. Sam's Place Student Pantry is open for business. As Falcons provide resources. Sam's Place, in partnership with Kroger, offers a variety of essential items to our students. So shout out. Serving the students with pantry supplies, everyday essentials, toiletries, personal care items, school supplies, all those at Sam's Place, where we constantly give thanks, offer up gratitude for something like Sam's Place in partnership with Kroger, but also noting Sam's Place always, the name lives on. Julian Sam, dedicated servant leader who embodied the principle that serving others matters. Simmons College of Kentucky is proud to announce the rebranding of Sam's Place. Sam's Place is back. Let you know that. For Mr. Sam, demonstrating an unwavering commitment to student well-being throughout his many roles at Simmons College, including band director, former band director, director of student experience. During the COVID-19 pandemic, while others work remotely, Julian Sale personally prepared and delivered meals to students remaining in housing, exemplifying the selfless dedication to ensuring no student went without proper nourishment. Professor Sale passed away in August 2021. They continue the legacy of Mr. Sale by way of Sam's Place. Pantry offering essential items to our students in partnership with Kroger. So shout out to that. Shout up and give praise to that. Spring 27 registration is underway as we get our praise on every Chapel Tuesday. Basketball season begins in about 2 or 3 weeks. Pacific College of Kentucky Falcons, the men and the women, Lady Falcons, go Lady Falcons. So that's a little sports for you. As we get into week 5 college football scores, as Jonathan Nelson runs for. The one score I want to mention this week in college football was my Golden Lions of UAPB. So we're going to let this one do its thing.

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Let me hear y'all say it. 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

0: Jonathan Nelson, everybody. I agree.
1: If you got games and tricks
0: that we will indeed continue to celebrate our successes. Attitude of gratitude, not comparing ourselves to others, and enjoying our success by blessing somebody else, helping somebody else, serving somebody else, looking out for somebody else. Raise that up out here in this world. As we made a quick hard turn for you, we have to catch a fade for one more dedication. Had some other things that we had to get into today. But the Kennedy Center series, HBCU Homecoming series for the Kennedy Center for Performing Arts, will return. We will steam right along with it.
1: Was a great magician.
0: But we also have to take a moment to give it up to none other than Freddie Jackson, who we just learned, as you hear Lil Womack and Womack, we just learned, passed away. According to his family, passed away just Monday night at the age of 69 years old. So, as Jay Jones will say tomorrow in the Summer Man Mixtape Chapbook Series, we got to catch a fade on it for none other than the late, great Freddie Jackson.

0: one time.
1: Ooh, I don't believe
0: we're gonna fade that a little bit.
1: Yeah.

post attributed to the family of Freddie Jackson. Quote, Freddie was more than a legendary voice. He was a kind, generous soul who loved his fans, his family, his friends, and his music with everything he had. For decades, he gave us the songs that became the soundtrack to our love stories, our celebrations, and most treasured memories. The gift

carry your love with him always. Please keep his family, friends, and loved ones in your prayers during this difficult time. Details regarding the arrangements and how to honor his legacy will be shared in the coming days, a post read. No cause of death was given. But yes, Freddie Jackson, the legendary R&B singer, has passed on, transitioned, and we want to send it up to him here on HBCU Homecoming for all historically black things. Thank you for celebrating, as we will continue to do so with the time that we have. 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

Hey, what's up, everybody? It's 5 o'clock. It's Tuesday. You're listening to WXOXLP Louisville. My name is Sean, also known as DJ National Park Dad. And the name of this show is Cootie Catcher. I'll be with you till 6 o'clock. Got lots of collages, lots of combos for you today on this here, as usual, all physical media show. I'm excited. I'm going to start off with the opening track off of the new Mike D record. So if you haven't heard that, get excited with me.

to the tundra. Cancerous and weak, I find myself like Fox the Runner. Stranger than

0: What do you think, what do you make out of that recording?
1: I don't know, Gloria. I just...
0: Some kind of singing. They sound like all kinds of people, right?
1: Yeah.
0: And then it says another child is born in India every time you call his number, right?
1: Yeah, right.
0: Does that make any sense to you?
1: No, it doesn't make no sense.
0: But, and the guy that spoke, I don't know who he is.
1: Yeah.
0: But that's, but it doesn't sound like no answering machine, right?
1: No, it ain't an answering machine because they're not saying anything. They just...
0: But what did he get? How did he make money on this? Whatever he's advertising in the paper. That's just the part that don't make no sense.
1: Oh, he's advertising this in the paper.
0: And the Village Voice, yeah. They got a, that's where the kids clinic, but they give you another number if you want to join it. Then I got the intellectuals meet with intellectuals,
1: yeah.
0: Speak another language.
1: Yeah.
0: They meet at Ramit restaurant. They give you the price. Then they give you another number to call if you're interested. This guy, all you get is just their recording, but I don't see how he makes money.
1: Yeah, yeah.
0: You know what I'm saying? It's just, they got the craziest things in that paper.
1: Yes.
0: They come over with all, they got the craziest things. But this one here, there must be giant calls. And it says call machine. And they get the phone.
1: Yes.
0: But what kind of money does he make? It don't make no sense. Well, he don't make any money, right?
1: No.
0: But that's, then he's a nut, right? Does he, do you see any sense to that? There may be giants. That that recording I have on, the new one, did you hear it? I changed it. I took off the intellectuals. I put on there may be giants.
2: What?
0: Who's they may be giants?
2: What are you talking about?
0: That's what's on my, the phone. There may be, well, I can't explain it. Because I don't know what it is. Look in the paper, don't blame me if the guy's

Oh, yeah. That's right. You are tuned into Cootie Catcher right here in WXOXLP Louisville. My name is Sean, DJ National Park Dad. I'm with you every Tuesday, 5 to 6 p.m. We just heard some Power Station, some Like It Hot. We heard The Kills doing Kissy Kissy, mixed up with a little bit of this weird They Might Be Giants audio that I like. Some Whitney Kay in there, Fans Canada Oil Boom, and started off with Mike D doing the switch up. Speaking of switch up, don't forget the general election is coming on November 3rd. Check your voter registration and make sure you are ready to make your voice heard in November. The deadline to register to vote in this election, Kentucky, is yesterday. Darn it. Probably should put that PSA in. 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Find out where, when, how, those sorts of things. Coming up tomorrow morning, 9 to 11 a.m., Morning Rounds with Sundrop Tom. The show where soul meets country, rock, Latin jazz, the blues, genres cross, mix, meld, and grooves designed to get you up and stimulate the mind, body, and soul. Morning Rounds with Sundrop Tom, every Wednesday, 9 to 11 a.m., right here on WXOXLP. Coming up, we've got some Cat Power, some Lounge Lizards, some original sounds from yours truly. All kinds of good stuff. Another mashup. Stick around. Cootie Catcher with you till 6.

In an old French town, the mayor ordered the people to hang lanterns in front of their houses, which the people did. But the lanterns gave no light, so the mayor ordered they must put candles in the lanterns, which the people did. But the candles in the lanterns gave no light, whereupon the mayor ordered they must light the candles in the lanterns, which the people did, and thereupon there was light. The cauliflower is a cabbage with a college education. All she needs for housekeeping is a can opener. Everybody talks about the weather and nobody does anything about it. Handle with care, women and galairs. Women and a linen look best by candlelight. Blessed are they who expect nothing, for they shall not be disappointed. You can send the boy to college, but you can't make him think. Sell the buffalo hide after you have killed the buffalo. The more you fill a barrel, the more it weighs, unless you fill it with holes. Those in fear they may cast pearls before swine are often lacking in pearls. May you live to eat the hen that scratches over your grave. If you don't like the coat, bring back the vest and I'll give you a pair of pants. The coat and the pants do the work, but the vest gets the gravy. Sergeant, if a private calls you a darn fool, what of it? I'd throw him at the guardhouse. And if he just thinks you're a darn fool and don't say it, then what? Well, nothing, I guess. All right, Sarge, let it go at that. The white man drew a small circle in the sand and told the red man, this is what the Indian knows. And drawing a big circle around the small one, this is what the white man knows. The Indian took the stick and swept an immense ring around both circles. This is where the white man and the red man know nothing. What did they mean in that Iowa epitaph? The average dwelled for this vicinity. And why should the old Des Moines editor say they could write on his gravestone? Yet what was done before him. Said a borrower, I never borrowed your umbrella, and if I did, I brought it back. He was quiet as a wooden-legged man on a tin roof, and busy as a one-armed paper hanger with the hives. When a couple of fried eggs were offered the new hired man, he said, I don't dirty my plate for less than six. Why did the top sergeant tell the rookie, put on your hat, here comes a woodpecker. Whiskey, taunted the Irish orator. Whiskey it is that makes you shoot at the landlords and miss them. Said the father to the son, unless you learn how to tell a horse chestnut from a chestnut horse, you may have to live on soup made from the shadow of a starved pigeon. Said Oscar, neither laughing nor crying.
We fed the rats to the cats and the cats to the rats and was just getting into the big money when the whole thing went bluey on account of the overproduction of rats.

Another do is state some special requirements related to the job. For example, is the person going to be required to travel? Will they need to travel by car? Will they be traveling by plane? Will they need to go internationally? What are their responsibilities in regard to that? Will the individual be required to work night shifts or third shifts, graveyard as we might call it? Give information to the person who's applying so that they will know whether or not they are interested in that particular area. A third thing to do is to state your salary range. That doesn't mean that you have to give the specific amount, because you know that in hiring someone, you will give that salary in relationship to their education, their training, and their experience. So you can give a broad statement of what they can expect to receive in their salary. Now, let's move now to the interview section of the hiring process. I believe probably this is the most important element of the job hiring process. One of the reasons I say that is because we see some individuals who are exceptionally good at interviewing for jobs. Necessary for getting a good objective overview of the person that we are looking for. So I want to share with you, first of all, about four pitfalls in regard to hiring. The first one is being careful about hiring people who are just like you. Have you noticed this, that people who are technical individuals like to associate with people who are technically oriented? That individuals who are people-oriented people like to associate with people who are people-oriented. Now, in this context then, you're not looking for someone who's just like you. You're looking for someone who can meet the qualifications for the job that you're looking for. So, be careful of hiring someone who's just like you.

Are you still with me, kids? This is a very special cootie catcher. We've got Mel Lewis Orchestra in the background. A cassette that I made from a library record way back in 1990. Oh, that was a set. Well, my voiceover music last time was Booker T and the MGs, Chicken Pox. We heard Cat Power, New York. We heard a combo of the Lounge Lizards, It Could Have Been Very, Very, Very Nice, combined with Carl Sandburg, a bunch of one-liners. An original piece by me called Hiring Process. Drop Down Mama by John Hammond. And then a combination I'm calling Uneasy Rider. This is Odetta, mixed with a French experimental children's music track called Hiroshima by Lino Tascrier. So, you know, typical cootie catcher business right here. Lights Out Louisville. It's an effort to prevent some of the 1 billion fatalities that occur every year when birds collide with illuminated homes and buildings. Local citizens are pledging to take action to reduce light pollution, especially during the peak bird migration between 11 p.m. and 6 a.m. in April, May, September, and October. To participate in Lights Out Louisville, turn off interior lights when no one is in a room, draw window coverings, blinds, shades, curtains after dark, turn off decorative outdoor lighting or limit lighting to ground level. Use timers or motion sensors for essential outdoor lighting wherever possible. 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Choose warmer toned bulbs, such as 2700 Kelvin or lower, for outdoor lighting. Honestly, these are all things I would do all the time anyway, because I don't like bright light. But you can visit lightsoutlouisville.org to learn more and take the pledge. 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

That was Canned Heat doing My Mistake. Heard Love and Rockets do The Weight in there as well. Or The Light, sorry. The Light. You've been listening to Cootie Catcher? I got a couple more here. And stick around the Freedom Hour with Shireen coming up at 6. Check out this here Leon Redbone doing my theme song.

0: watching over me.
1: What was I doing? Was I cooking something? What did I feel like? What did they sound like? Who was in the room? Who was talking to me? What did I do the moment before I discovered the ring was lost? What did I do after? You continue to go back in your mind and be specific with your questions about all of the events, the items, the smells, and the sounds. Ask yourself the color, what it smells like, and after you go through all of these specific questions, now you can ask yourself the

So listen to me. When I say that love isn't something we invented, it's observable, powerful.

understand. Maybe it's some evidence, some artifact of a higher dimension that we can't consciously perceive. I'm drawn across the universe to someone I haven't seen in a decade, who I know is probably dead. Love is the one thing we're capable of perceiving that transcends dimensions of time and space. Maybe we should trust that, even if we can't understand it yet.

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My name is Sean. This is Power Trash. And we're going to be here with you for 1 hour, where I'm going to flip through my records and play songs I like. And that's what radio is all about. And if you hear any chatter in the background, they're having a little meeting at the station, and it's nice, because usually I'm here, you know, with a buddy or alone, but there's never, like, people. And right now there's people, and it just feels good. Anyway, let's get back into some music, or right into some music, whatever. I just picked up this record, actually, which is awesome, because I am not really in the habit of buying records these days, but this is Ibibio Sound Machine from their record Chopping Mountain, and it's a lot of fun. I think it's a good way to kick off the show, so enjoy.

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My name is Sean, and this is Power Trash, and we're going to be here until 8 p.m., just flipping through records. So let's just talk about what we've already heard, and then we'll go from there. Just now, that was Eddie Current's Suppression Ring with Our Quiet Whisper from All in Good Time. And before that, we had 2020 with Alien from Lookout. Before 2020, Zilla Jesus, a classic from 2009, 6 Feet from My Baby off of The Spoils. Do you remember, like, 2009-ish when Sacred Bones Records were just cornering the market on being cool? I do. All right, Sinead O'Connor before that with Emperor's New Clothes off of I Do Not Want What I Haven't Got, and Roxy Music with Angel Eyes from Manifesto. And we kicked off the show with Ibibio Sound Machine and Return to Sender off of Chopping Mountain. Like I said, just picked that one up. It's an exciting new addition to my collection. All right, let's talk about something really important to me, and that's safety. I love safety. I just think it's awesome when everyone has the need and isn't in danger. So, when cleaning your household, remember that bleach and ammonia can be a deadly combination. Always read the ingredients in your cleaning materials and never mix the two. Bleach is often found in powdered cleaners, while ammonia is present in vinegar and many spray disinfectants. This is a message from your friends at Art FM Louisville. Don't mix cleaners. Crack a window. Be smart. 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Oh, it's getting crazy in here, you guys. I gotta go play. Let's get back to it. How about some XTC? Enjoy.

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It's that easy. All right, we've got about 10 more minutes of show. Let's talk about what we've just heard together. So we had the Rolling Stones with Miss You off of Some Girls. That song, just every time he's like, bring a case of wine, it's funny. All right, we had Angel Olsen before that with Sweet Dreams from Phases, and Harry Nilsson with What's Your Sign off of Do It on Monday, Suicide with Keep Your Dreams, and Graham Parker and The Rumor with Local Girls from Squeezing Out Sparks. That's probably his most famous song. It's most famous in my heart. And then XTC kicked off that set with No Thugs in Our House off of English Settlement. All right, a couple things to let you know about. First of all, the WXOX Emporium carries everything from tennis chains and Gucci mane to raving in the rainforest. 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It's Emporium with Max Cash, and it could happen anytime on this station, so stay woke. I don't know if that's really appropriate to say. Anyway, all right, you know what? It's important to drink water. For your body to function properly, you must replenish its water supply by consuming beverages and foods that contain water. The U.S. National Academies of Sciences, Engineering, and Medicine recommend adults drink about 8 cups of water every day. So drink a glass of water with each meal and between meals, before, during, and after exercise if you feel thirsty. That's actually a new thing I thought of. That's a lie. Okay. Yeah, I'm going to be back next week with more of this. So if you enjoyed it, join me again. In the meantime, let's play a few more records. I know you like this one. Enjoy. I'll see you next week.

Hey out there, thanks for joining me here tonight on Earth Tones Radio here on WXOX. I'm going to start out today's show with the leadoff track from Dennis Wilson's solo album, Pacific Ocean Blue. I got a bunch more 70s music headed your way, so stay tuned. And thanks for joining me tonight.